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1: 888-971-SAGE. 888-971-7243. I am Larry Elder. We are Salem News Channel. This is the New Jersey Governor Sherrill admitting that some 6,600 non-citizens were registered to vote in her state. Number 25.
2: This breaking just a moment ago, New Jersey's Democratic Governor, Mickey Sherrill, says that some 6,000 non-U.S. citizens were actually registered to vote in the state's

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9: 888-971-SAGE, 888-971-7243. I am Larry Elder. We are Salem News Channel. It's going to be very interesting, this issue of reparations. Majority of blacks support reparations, majority of whites do not, particularly Republicans. And he's asked, do you support reparations? And he said, restoration is part of my faith, blah, blah. He didn't say reparations, although he was quoted as having said reparations. Maybe people in the audience thought he said reparations, but he didn't. He said restoration. Now, they're going to come back later on and say, clarify that and point blank say he supports reparations. That's a political loser. That's why I went on all about the different things we're going to do for black people, but he didn't say reparations. Continue.
10: You're helping to build that generational wealth. We have to correct the injustices of our past. I talked about Sand Branch, Texas. I don't think I mentioned that Sand Branch is a freedmen community. So we are seeing the reverberations of slavery in modern day Texas, all over the place. And until we as a society are committed to righting those past wrongs, of restoring our black communities, we're never going to be able to get this country back on track. And so we, I think, in this election have a prime opportunity, because not only is

0: a Senate seat that could determine the Senate majority. But all of you know that if we win Texas, if we win Texas with
1: that's enough. We want to get this country back on track. So it was off track after Barack Obama left office. Obama has opposed reparations his whole career. He said, you can make a theoretical case for it, would be too divisive, he said. But Katz got his tongue now, because blacks overwhelmingly support reparations, even though Obama opposed it his whole career. But now, if we don't have reparations, the country's not on track. The biggest inequality, as I've said a million times, is a large number of black kids who enter the world without a father in the home married to the mother. And what good will reparations do when 85% of black eighth graders are neither reading nor math proficient? And I don't know how you're supposed to mollify Jasmine Crockett and her supporters when she says stuff like this. Number 34.
2: We're back again for another edition of the Republican Party's Great Replacement Therapy Session, where all the white men of the House Judiciary Committee lecture Americans on the importance of mass deportations so that they preserve their so-called American values.
1: The Civil Rights Commission, massive study, we talked about this for years, said that cohort most harmed by illegal immigration are black and brown people living in the inner city with high school or less education. And the very presence of illegal aliens puts downward pressure on the wages of black and brown people with high school or less education in the inner city. And they have to compete with them for jobs. But as far as Jasmine Crockett is concerned, the motive behind preventing illegal immigration and deporting those who enter the country illegally is to preserve white people. How you address somebody's voters who think like that is beyond me. Here's another one, number 26.
2: Thank you, Mr. Chair. Welcome to the Republicans' White Pride Rally disguised as a congressional hearing.
1: White Pride Rally disguised as a congressional hearing. Here's the part where I mentioned there are four Republicans who are black, none of which was elected from a majority black district. Now here's Jasmine Crockett suggesting it was racist to root for Spain over Argentina for the World Cup, number 22.
2: The World Cup that captured the imaginations of the entire world when they saw all of these people of color that was playing for all these teams. And ultimately, if you recall, the last two teams, it was Argentina and Spain. And it seemed like the vast majority of the world was rooting for Argentina, or actually against Argentina, right? And why was that? Just give me an explanation if you could guess, if you'll just let them finish the answer.
3: Spain had the best team. Maybe that's why they were rooting for them.
2: There's also a racist history that
4: Mr.
2: exists.
4: Mr. Beyer, you're recognized.
2: Thank you.
1: Also a racist history. And listen to her narrative on what the motive is about what ICE is doing and why ICE is doing it. Number 58.
2: The people that were here are the indigenous folk. And you know who ICE been rounding up? They've been rounding up indigenous people. The people that originally came, not the colonizers, but the original people. So what this is about is whiteness. Everything that this administration has pushed has been about white supremacy.
1: All I can say is she did not win her primary, so she's going to be out of office. But she won't go away. Bill Maher on these Democrat communists, number 59.
5: Let me tell you about the story that liberal algorithms locked out. Her name is Sia Weaver. And if you ask anyone in the blue sky bubble who that is, they'll look at you like a turkey looking up at the rain. But she's kind of important in New York, being Major Mamdani's chief of the office to protect tenants. And since Mamdani's big issue is the rent's too damn high, yes, he stole this guy's act. It's a very key appointment in the most important city in the country, which is also our financial center. It matters that the mayor stands by, and I assume stands with, someone who says things like, if you don't believe in the government's sacred right to seize private property, it's over. Seize private property. Home ownership is racist. Elect more communists. Private property, especially home ownership, is a weapon of white supremacy. Really? Even among the 20 million black Americans who own their own home? But these are statements made as an adult. Yes, for co-eds from elite private colleges, you're only a lesbian until graduation, but the communism lasts a lifetime. Democrats seem to be having this debate whether or not Mayor Mamdani is a socialist or a democratic socialist. Let me settle it. He's a straight-up communist. How do I know this? Well, I'm reading between the lines when one of his major advisors says, elect more communists.
1: Magic Johnson on Karen Bass when we come back.
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1: 888-971-SAGE, 888-971-7243, just a few minutes left. The LA Times front page story, homelessness has increased year to year in Los Angeles. New York Times, also story, homelessness has increased in Los Angeles year to year. Both newspapers, articles about homelessness on the increase in Los Angeles. That's bad news for Karen Bass, whose campaign plank has been the last 2 years, homelessness has declined. Magic Johnson even cut a commercial for her and said this.
14: I'm supporting Mayor Bass. First of all, I go back with her probably 30 years. She sustained the first ever consecutive decrease in homelessness.
1: Oops, that hasn't worn well. And LeBron James, remember when Armin Arbery was killed in Georgia? LeBron James tweeted, "We're literally hunted every day, every time we step foot outside," close quote. Really? In his neighborhood? And of course, the number one threat to young black people are other young black people, but let's not go there. He also has been routinely referring to systemic racism as deeply embedded in American institutions, often railed against white privilege, and he once called President Trump a bum. So President Trump said this today about Mr. LeBron James, who, by the way, has just signed a two-year deal with the Philadelphia 76ers for $8 million. Couch cushion money, but I guess he wants to win another championship. Number 64.
15: Where do you stand on LeBron versus Michael Jordan as the best ever?
16: Well, Michael Jordan's a guy that's a friend of mine. Play golf with him. He's a really good guy. And I think LeBron is, maybe he's a racist, but maybe he doesn't like Trump. I don't know. But I only like people that like me. So I would say Michael Jordan all the way.
1: AOC on the New Hampshire poll showing her the leading presidential candidate for the Democrats, number 31.
17: Second of all, I don't know if you saw, there's a new University of New Hampshire poll showing you leading in the presidential race in New Hampshire. What are your thoughts about that?
18: You know, I think there's two things. One is that, you know, polls are polls and a horse race is a horse race. I am, of course, I think very deeply humbled and grateful to, you know, folks who participate and convey that confidence. And, you know, I'm honestly, I think my main focus is really genuinely just.
1: She's at 22%. Gavin Newsom is at 10%. Kamala Harris is at 5%. But I wonder how black female Democrats feel. Everybody have a wonderful weekend. Don't forget LarryElder.com. 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
21: News this hour from Town Hall. I'm John Scott. U.S. military firing on a merchant vessel attempting to breach its blockade of Iranian ports while Iran targeted American strongholds around the Persian Gulf. Meanwhile, Saudi Arabia struck the port city of Hodeidah in Yemen. The conflict showing no signs of easing after 13 nights of strikes. U.S. embassies in the Middle East have warned Americans that options to leave could soon become limited. Diplomatic efforts appear stalled with no signs of progress in the negotiations. At a briefing, Texas Governor Greg Abbott says there's been significant damage from river flooding in south central Texas.
0: The area that had the most water that I saw was right here in the greater Cotulla area. Once you're above the Nueces, that water is everywhere. And it seems like it just continues to persist. We saw destruction to homes. We saw destruction to infrastructure. We also saw signs, however, of people and communities already embarking upon the rebuilding process.
21: The death toll is now at 3. The governor has already issued a disaster declaration for 59 counties. Today, oil prices fall and stocks finish mixed.
2: Stocks drifted to a mixed close on Wall Street and oil prices fell for the first time in a week. The S&P 500 rose 0.1% Friday. The index had its second losing week in a row. It's the first time that's happened since March. The Dow added 235 points. That's about 0.1%. The NASDAQ composite fell 0.6%. After shooting as high as $102 a barrel a day earlier, Brent crude fell almost 4% to settle at about $96 a barrel. Treasury yields moved lower in the bond market. The yield on the 10-year Treasury fell to 4.68%. Seth Sutel, New York.
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10: It is the Alex Marlow Show. I'm glad you're here. It's going to be a busy Friday. We're getting another non-summer Friday, summer Friday. We got the White House Correspondents' Dinner tonight. I got some classic flopping from the WNBA, so I'm actually going to play a clip of it at WNBA game, see what's going on there. We always talk about the WNBA. We never play the clips. But we got a ton to do that is serious stuff. We had a murder in New York, which I'll give you the details there, but let's get into the Iran war, where we learned that President Trump is now considering a massive attack on Iran amid ongoing conflict, and Tehran is now labeling UK as an accomplice to the US. So the president talked to Axios. So just note that when he talks to Axios, typically he's signaling. So it doesn't necessarily, it's always 4D chess. It's one of those outlets where Trump talks to them, it's because they have a very quick distribution platform. So when something comes out, and it is and he is mulling an attack that would be larger than previous strikes and is close to deciding. He's framed it up. So we'll be watching in very close. We'll be watching closely over the weekend. So he did not give any deadline, but he said Iran has not received enough pain yet. I think that's true. And Iran wants to negotiate, but is not ready for a deal. And Israel would join in 2 minutes, Trump added. And he added that the U.S. forces have conducted 13 consecutive nights of strikes in Iran, which continued last night, and he's touting those as a success. He warned that the U.S. would hold Iran responsible for more Houthi attacks, which is important. Remember, when I talked about all those red lines Trump set about a year and a half ago with Iran, one of them was no more regional terror that Iran funds. And the Iranian back group, the Houthis, struck two Saudi oil tankers in the Red Sea, which I mentioned in great detail on yesterday's broadcast. So Trump not happy about that because he does see that, again, one of those red lines. He was very clear, the three red lines, no nukes, no ballistic missile development, long-range ballistic missile development, no more funding terror proxies in the region, all those three. And so let's not forget about the third one, which is they can't fund terror proxies in the region, which does not look like that message has been received by the IRGC. So they also claimed an attack on a U.S. military base in Jordan, though, of course, whenever they're attacking our bases, they always do it very weakly. And there's almost no damage that's ever been done. And Secretary of State Rubio describes Trump's approach as a head for an eye. I like that. And saying that Iran would pay a very heavy price. Oil prices actually fell on Friday despite this. Brent crude dropped to under $100. And this is something where we saw it crest over 100, which is high. But again, if you want to be relative about this, that Iran, considering how much of the world's oil they produce, and we could have seen it much higher than $100 a barrel. But still, a lot of pain at the pump. And this is peak driving season for families, especially as a lot of gas stations switch to summer grade gas, which is more expensive to produce. And so thus people are, I got to tell you, I've been on the road constantly. It is a fortune. It really is a fortune. But I also live in the dumbest state in the union where we insist on importing all of our oil from overseas instead of getting any from the United States. But that's a digression that we can touch on a little bit later on. So the UK also added that it's ready to defend itself, which is, okay, great. It seems sort of like a bare minimum. But oil falling off now, 4% actually, as I'm seeing it, the report that Pakistan, which is backed by China, is seeking to restart the U.S.-Iran talks. China's playing a lot of games here, and I feel like we're not talking about them enough and how China's support for Iran in general has probably enabled them to continue the war. Though the main reason why Iran is continuing the war is the one that we never talk about, which is that they see it as a win-win, and they see that they can beat Trump in an attritional manner. Basically, they hold on longer if they're willing to hold on longer, and we lose the war at home, the PR war, then they feel like they can declare victory. And if Trump can't come back and declare robust victory, it'll also have electoral downstream implications, which Iran, which is a far inferior military power, they see that as a win. So the longer they can drag this thing out, the better. That's their approach from a tactical standpoint. But also from an ideological, philosophical standpoint, these are religious fundamentalists. And if they die, they think they're getting 72 virgins or whatever it is. So we don't talk about that element of it enough. We probably should, because that does, whenever they seem like they're acting irrationally, and I often think they are, they actually are acting rationally when you think of them as religious radicals who run that country, which is true. That is a religious death cult took over that country. And when you think about that, that was probably should have been discussed a little bit more at the outset, because that may be the number one reason why they continue to go on. Knowing that they're going to lose so many people, they're going to be decapitated literally and figuratively, but yet they continue to go on. So that is noteworthy. So Pakistan pushing for renewed talks and China is backing them. The China element of it is interesting because it does feel like China has been what has guided the United States. I think it's really aided the Iranians in a lot of ways. To this point, and probably is underreported. So Iran has rejected the latest ceasefire proposal that was presented on behalf of President Trump, according to a New York Times report. And this is something that is just means we're going to go back and forth. There's going to be more bombings, and the shipping through the strait has been threatened. But overall, CENTCOM noted that the waterways are open so long as the U.S. is there supporting it. But Trump considering a massive attack, bigger than anything we've seen before, is the top line news and what we'll be watching over the weekend. But remember, he's probably looking for a reaction. It's probably not simply that Trump is going to attack for sure. It's more that he wants to see how people respond to this. And people will respond because this is probably the biggest news story of the day that's out there. All right. I want to bring up this is a clip that's been going around. You'll see this throughout the day, but I think it's really important. Sandra Sheehy gave a pretty powerful Senate floor speech. He's been on my podcast a number of times. Young guy, up and comer, veteran, and also a aerial firefighter, which is a super cool job. And one of these guys that has a big future in the GOP. And he gave a pretty compelling speech on exactly how bad Iran is. Can we play cut 12, please, gentlemen?
1: Does not care about our partisan politics. They don't care who you voted for, who you pray to, or where you live. They want to kill all of us. And they don't just say it, they actually do it. And they've been doing it for 47 years. The fact that we sit here and listen to elected officials of this country defend these lunatics who want us all dead, they want all of you dead. They want all of us dead. They don't want us to disappear with the snap of a finger. They want us to be raped, burned alive, and cut into pieces. There's never been a single president who has stood up to Iran and hit back. For 47 years, our troops and our families have been absorbing attack after attack after attack. It's time to fix this problem and make sure another generation of Americans does not have to fight this murderous, savage adversary.
10: Yeah, really important to note this context is that this is a righteous fight, and it might not be popular. It might not be winnable in a traditional sense if we want to keep an eye on the midterms. But overall, there is a more persuasive case that we can make that this really is a worthy foe, worthy of our efforts to try to dismantle them. And they do want us all dead, and they really don't care. Even if you're a Democrat and you're out there and you're defending them and you're acting like maybe it's not so bad, the Ayatollahs, maybe they're just not that bad. And it's really Trump who is imposing his will on them the way we've seen it. Abdul El-Sayed, you can't decide if it's a good thing that the Ayatollah is dead. All these people, they don't care. They would kill you anyway. They really would. And it's important to note that context. It does get lost quite a bit. I got a cut of Marco Rubio talking about this as well as the Ukraine-Russia war. Why don't I share this one with you guys? Let's play cut 17.
12: diplomacy doesn't work well when you run to the microphones afterwards. Suffice it to say, I'll tell you what I told you yesterday. The United States, the president's been clear that we want, if we can, we are prepared to play a constructive role in bringing about an end to a senseless war. And we're ready to do that. And we, of course, expressed that. And we've expressed it in other means. So we talked about other things as well, though.
13: Did you talk to him about Russia sharing information with Iran targeting U.S. troops?
12: Well, who says that they are?
13: Are they not?
12: Who says they are?
13: Peg said the knowledge that Russia was enabling in some ways, Russia and China.
12: Yeah, but that's a different question from what you just asked me. Who said that they're doing
13: that? There's been reporting that there's
12: reporting in the media?
13: Yeah.
12: Oh, then it must be true.
13: So is it
12: it's in the media. It's a leaker. Let's imagine that were true. I certainly wouldn't discuss it in the press.
10: Yeah, it's an interesting point that you got to keep an eye on. I'll help you do this. This is one of my roles here, I think, on the broadcast for all of you, is that you can't believe a fraction of what you're reading in the media. And there's a lot of these journalists who are making their bones or getting their clicks simply by reporting stuff that are leaked to them by low-level people who don't really know exactly what's happening. I'll try to sort it out for you. We'll be right back with more on the Alex Marlowe Show.
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10: All right, we got a new set of tariffs that Trump has announced. 60 trading partners took effect on Friday. This replaced an expiring 10% global duty that President Trump had imposed earlier in the year. New levies range from 10 to 12.5%. Major economies, including China, India, and the European Union, are involved. This is months-long investigation under Section 301 of the Trade Act of 1974, are framed around forced labor import prohibitions. So economies that have implemented or committed to implement such bans receive the lower 10% rate, and others such as China, Japan, South Korea get a 12.5% rate. And there's a lot of stuff in between. So this follows a Supreme Court decision earlier in the year that struck down many of Trump's tariffs, limiting the ability to impose some of these tariffs just unilaterally as Trump had done. And so now that these are going to the 10% tariffs that were on that were temporary expired after 150 days. And these new ones, they believe, are more resistant to legal challenges. So this is about a global reset that took place after the Supreme Court weighed in and said Trump couldn't tariff the way he wanted to. So this is something that we'll keeping an eye on. What is negotiated? Everything is up for a negotiation with President Trump. But Trump is saying that this maintains leverage over trading partners, creates incentives to honor existing deals, generates revenue for the United States, which you kind of need right now. And I believe a lot of these countries will be very happy to take this because a lot of them charge us tariffs that are a lot higher than this. So just remarkable to see the Trump trying to move efficiently, trying to get stuff done, trying to continue to make things happen, which is it's a good thing. It's something you'd love to see. The tariffs have worked out largely. They've created a lot of revenue for us, and they've not hurt our economy at all, despite all the expert prognostications. So, and it covers 99.4% of U.S. trade now, by the way. So really interesting stuff. Here, they're combating forced labor in the global supply chain. That's really how Jameson Greer, the trade ambassador, summed it up. This is that Section 301 investigation that I'm laying out. The United States is the only country in the world, the White House writes, that to adopt and effectively enforce a ban on imports made with forced labor. So I like this. It's just humanitarian. And so this is where if you're going to object to this, you're going to object to the United States trying to penalize people for using forced labor. So Trump is tackling modern day slavery at its source. Really cool. And it's just a reminder that if you want to behave badly in the world, that Donald Trump is going to let you know about it, that we don't accept it. All right. Next thing that happened that is truly a horrific thing is we saw a potential hate crime take place in New York City where a Asian man and a Jewish man were stabbed on Thursday, separate attacks near Central Park West on Manhattan's Upper West Side. Police are investigating both incidents as a potential hate crime because there are reports that the attacker shouted Allahu Akbar before one of the attacks. So a witness spoke with a man named Yitzhak Grunhaus, 50 years old, Jewish, who was stabbed once in the chest beforehand, and he was wearing a yarmulke after leaving a nearby synagogue. So a lot of pointing in that direction. So coming from synagogue, wearing a yarmulke, Allahu Akbar allegedly shouted. Also an Asian man named Chok Sung, 57 years old, also stabbed in the back as well as the attacker approached. So that will be investigated. And just a important note that there is a surge in anti-Jewish hate crimes in New York City that's taking place. New York Police Department figures show a 71% increase month to month and up to 150% if you look at some of the details of the potential for how this data is collected. Because remember, they're trying to ignore a lot of crime in New York in order to not make the crime stats look inflated. This is one of the tricks that they pull in blue cities, is when you stop counting attacks, then the tax rate goes down. So it didn't. So this is from this is a JNS News, which is a Jewish news service. I think it's the Jewish news service. They reported that the New York City Police Department said the anti-Jewish hate crimes were up 71% in the city the last month compared to May 2025. It didn't inform the public of that. If it compared statistics from the months in a broader way, the increase was more than double that, 150%. So under New York City Mayor Mamdani, who overturned many of his predecessor's executive orders protecting Jews and Israelis, right away, hours into his tenure, he overturned those. The city has twice changed the way it reports hate crimes after the Big Apple recorded a 182% increase in anti-Semitic hate crimes in Mamdani's first month on the job. These are the points that make themselves. They're undercounting crime in order to protect criminals. They're making it so there aren't special protections for Jewish people who are going to be targeted. And we have a normalization of violence from the political left. We have a normalization of violence against Jews. We have increasingly intense rhetoric towards Jewish people online, coming from the far right as well, but also the left. People who are normalizing things like embracing 9/11, saying the U.S. deserved 9/11, and then that individual gets to campaign with mainstream Democrats. We're in a real crisis right now, and if we don't identify this stuff and deal with it swiftly and harshly, then it's only going to get worse. Be right back.
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21: With SRN News, I'm Ron Taylor. President Trump returned to address a huge room full of journalists at a correspondents' dinner rescheduled from April after a shooting upended the first edition. He said the show must go on. The president entered the ballroom tonight to polite applause and was thanked for his support by White House Correspondents Association President Weijia Jing of CBS News. He then sat through more than an hour of awards presentations, including many for journalists who had done pointed journalism about him and his administration. The military says it's fired on a merchant vessel attempting to breach its blockade of Iranian ports while Iran targeted American strongholds around the Persian Gulf. Meanwhile, Saudi Arabia struck the port city of Hodeidah in Yemen. The conflict shows no signs of easing after 13, almost 14 nights of strikes. U.S. embassies in the Middle East have warned Americans that options to leave could become limited. Iran's Revolutionary Guard advised to avoid bases. This is SRN News.
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8: It's subjects under bureaucracy.
10: Zohra Mamdani put out a statement about the stabbings that took place that appear to be a hate crime because of the alleged reports that the stabber yelled Allahu Akbar. And he suggested that perhaps mental health may have been a factor. Seems like a bit of a cop-out there, I have to say, because, yeah, anyone who's stabbing people probably doesn't have great mental health. I'm just going to lump that into a category of people. If I'm holding up my hands, I'm making a Venn diagram on the screen now. I'm pretty sure the people with bad mental health and people who are inclined to stab people coming out of synagogue, I'm pretty sure the Venn diagram looks like that, like a direct overlap. But overall, when someone is screaming Allahu Akbar, probably a good chance that it's part of their religious faith. And just note that the climate of violence against Jewish people is been It comes from Mamdani. He's normalizing it at a massive level. It wasn't very long ago, I would say it was actually earlier this week, that he lamented that he couldn't arrest Israeli Prime Minister Benjamin Netanyahu for genocide. To quote John Fetterman, go pick up trash. My own John Hayward, who's one of our national security writers at Breitbart News, said he thinks he's the Sultan of New York. That's exactly what he is. And that's why I'll start doing that branding, the front page of Breitbart News. But he's treating it like he's the Sultan. He's going to arrest a foreign leader. He's the mayor of the city. Pick up trash, fix homelessness. Make sure people don't get stabbed coming home from worship. You focus on that, Zohram. So part of it is he hates the Jews. It's obvious he hates the Jews. And he is trying to couch that as he doesn't like Netanyahu, or he doesn't like Zionism, he doesn't like genocide, he likes Palestine. But we all know what this is. This is all Jew hatred. And this is going to get more and more normalized unless we can call it out and we can try to get him to start backing off us. So this is the game plan that the left has, and the corporate media is either in on it or too stupid to acknowledge it. But they want unstable people to commit all sorts of crime and violence, because then they can blame it on us for inciting it. That's what the plan is. That, remember, they blame us for inciting on any violence that is done against us. Charlie Kirk may have deserved to get shot. President Trump may have deserved to get shot. America deserved 9/11. Does that sound familiar? Hassan Piker's idea, and he gets a campaign with Abdul El-Sayed and all sorts of other Democrats who are running for office this time around. So we've been saying this at Breitbart for a very long time, and all of this is designed to normalize a climate of violence against us. It's nonstop, and it is something that we really have to keep an eye on this, because this is probably going to get worse. All right, other items. Speaking of unhinged rhetoric, there's something called Reacher, which is a show that's apparently popular, and there's a roided-out guy named Alan Richson who is a actor, and I've never seen him in anything, but he looks a lot like John Cena, and he's in a popular show, and he's in a new movie that's coming out, and I didn't see a preview for it. I don't even remember what the name is, but I'll look it up so you can make sure to avoid this one. This is how he talks about the President of the United States. I'm going to play cut 7, please, ladies and gentlemen.
1: People, I think, are a little bit afraid of me because they're like, he's a loose cannon, and I'm not. I'm just saying that everybody should say if they give a about humanity. I would get those Epstein files out in 2 seconds. Yeah, dude, 2 seconds, can move out of the way. Like, get out of there. I don't care what room they're in, move. Don't you want to see what's in there so that we can hold people accountable? These fucking rapists, we're just cool with it? That bitch has the keys to the nuclear, he's like all up into 13-year-olds. Like, dude, what? Go to jail.
10: What a dork. And I feel like he's also got ice in his ears. Like, why are 6'3 grown men, particularly whites, what is with this, putting the giant ice in your ears? Anyway, he's got a movie. Is it called War Machine? Is that the new one that's coming out? War Machine. So that's a good one to avoid. But this is slanderous and or libelous or whatever you want to call it. And he should be held to account. This is illegal. You can't slander someone as a rapist. There's no evidence Donald Trump is a rapist. And that's the implication, is that Donald Trump is a rapist. So are we going to allow for this level of lying to take place about people? There's no evidence ever presented about that. And that just shows you what the lawfare superstructure does as well. One of the other ops that are being run on us, that I wrote about in great detail, Breaking the Law, one of the whole points of this, is that they were trying to normalize this language against President Trump and give an excuse for people to lie and smear him. So if he is if he really is a rapist who is covering up for pedophiles, which of course he's not doing, then it legitimizes anyone who wants to be violent against him. So what a lunatic, what a crazed person. And this is who is being elevated in left-wing circles, and they keep giving this guy movies. This guy should be unemployable. And he really is a loose cannon, I will tell you that. That is a fact. No doubt about that. But that was a great catch from Breitbart News, by the way. Our social media team caught that one first. I've seen this everywhere. 2 million views on our account right now, and I'm seeing it elsewhere. But here's another part from this cut. He's like all up into 13-year-olds. Like, dude, what? Go to jail. What a dork. And also, what does that mean, he's like all up in 13-year-olds? Deeply inarticulate person and a liar, and there's no evidence that we know Trump's type. Trump likes statuesque models. It's not 13-year-olds. The guy, there's been no one more public in the world for the last 50 years. It's not a secret what Trump's type is. Dude, go to jail. All right, I got a Mamnani clip that I wanted to play of him on Jon Stewart, which is, again, forgive me if you've heard this, but it's important to point this out. He was talking about the Democrat socialism's roots and principles, and I do feel like this one is worth a moment of reflection. Would we
12: cut
10: 8, please? Yeah, go ahead.
12: If you go back to some of the Democrats that we most admire, FDR, LaGuardia, you will see a lot of Democratic socialist principles in their vision. And if you think about a lot of what we've come to accept as just the facts of life across our country, a lot of it is also still driven by democratic socialist principles. Now, if today you and I were to introduce the idea of a building that lends out books for free, we would be slandered in the same way that so many new ideas are slandered today. And yet that's the library. And the same thing with the fire department, the same thing with public schools. And it's to say here, that
13: pause.
12: A lot of politics has.
13: So we'll go on here the rest. But this one is pretty easy. If you've access to a computer, you can go to whatever is your favorite search engine, and then you can ask what came first, socialism or libraries. And the answer, of course, is libraries by thousands.

0: we employ more bureaucrats than teachers, and our kids get worse educated the more we spend. These are not victories for Democrat socialism. He's actually making the points about how unnecessary Democrat socialism is by this rant. Go on.
1: Schools. And it's to say that a lot of politics has been a debate about who deserves what. And I would prefer a politics that debates how we can deliver that to everyone.
0: I think the only people who are saying who deserves what are the left. They're the ones who are talking about, we can't have a trillionaire. We can't have a billionaire. I had a cut earlier this week. I didn't get around to playing it, but someone's saying that basically we should have a cap on how much people are allowed to make. Is it, we're going to ban that stuff? Is it, no, that's the government deciding what is too much for you. And so this is where conservatism, one of the things we are conserving is liberty and of many one, the concepts that you're allowed to do your best as an individual, so long as within the law and basic Judeo-Christian moral code, which is the underpinnings of our legal system. And so long as you abide by that stuff, we're going to let you do your thing and see what happens. It's not us who are talking about we want to have what you can and can't have. That's the exact MO of the socialists. So this is why it's important to play these cuts. And this is where talk radio and podcasts, where it does a huge service, is because when you hear these ideas articulated, they're so stupid. But the one thing that I do have to worry about is that we're not providing a strong enough alternative. You guys know I'm friends with Larry Kudlow on Fox Business. He's a good guy, and I'm on his Saturday radio show in New York quite a bit, and I host it from time to time. He was ripping into Republican Senator Lankford. It's like a five-minute rant, and I'm not going to play the whole 5 minutes, but I'll play a cut of this. This is very important and a special. It is a timely warning. Cut 11, please.
2: Your messaging is non-existent. You've lost your swag, your swagger, your riz, or whatever the young people say. No one knows what the heck you're doing, sir. They have no idea.
3: Yeah, you're welcome. And this is part of the challenge we've got with all of our media friends out there that continue to be able to beat up on Republicans and say Republicans are all the problem. But apparently the socialist Democrats in New York City, they seem to be perfect, because most conservative media right now is beating up on Republicans and just ignoring the socialists.
0: Pause.
3: Who are running rampant all.
0: I'd love that you guys pull this cut, because I just told the guys, I told Daniel and Greg, just pull your favorite minute of this 5 minutes and then I'll play it, because it's all good. And I love this part, because is this true? Senator Lankford, who I've interviewed once, he's a little bit scared, I think, to come on. I'll invite him back on, especially now that I've called him out for being scared. But I've invited him on in a while because I've always felt like he was a little afraid, fraidy cat. But is that what I do on the show most of the time? I call it Republicans. This is a pretty major platform. Editor-in-chief of Breitbart News, Salem Media, hundreds of stations, Salem News Channel, podcast. Like, this is a big platform. Do I spend more time calling out the left or the right on this show? Sean, you're going to pull the guys in the booth just by percentage. What do you think it is? 3-1, 4-1, 5-1, I'm calling out the left more? Yeah, of course I call out the right. Of course. We need to be able to dialogue amongst ourselves. We're going to be sharper. But the number one thing, as Dennis Prager did when he held the slot, as Charlie Kirk did when he held the slot, it's the left the biggest threat. So we got to call out the rhinos. We got to. But it's such a weak move. What an obfuscation. That you guys aren't passing anything. So then you say that we can't criticize you in conservative media now? Of course we're going to. Now I want to criticize you more. Because we're not doing enough. And we have a historic opportunity. We have a historic opportunity in the midterms because the Democrats are so weak. They stand for nothing. All they want to do is destroy. That's the commonality with Islamism and socialism. And all these various factions where they want the open borders, they want the trans stuff, they just want to destroy stuff. They want to destroy youth sports. They want to destroy our borders. They want to destroy our communities. And so we can fight that. We can go against that with a great message. Even if the economy isn't exactly where we want it, and even if we're in a war that's unpopular, we can message around that. So super, super important that we acknowledge that we have a chance to win, but only if we can do some stuff. And when people in my audience, a conservative audience, look at what's the Congress up to? What are the senators up to? And the answer I have for them is nothing. That's a massive problem. And it's not our fault in conservative media, Senator Lankford. All right, more when we come back. This is the Alex Marlowe Show.
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9: 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Why is that?
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13: All right, big shout out to the team. I really enjoy the team. Team starts with Greg Ebben, Sean McConnell, Roger Wicker Jr., Rick Locke, Garrett Schally, Matt Zibel, Ricky Lopez, Misty Callahan, John Cassio, and Daniel West. A big shout out to everyone making things possible for us. I was happy to see most of the Dodgers went to the White House. I'm a reluctant Dodger fan. I kind of boycotted for a while. I was a big Dodger fan growing up. But then I really didn't like how the organization was run. But a very likable team now, especially with the greatest player maybe of all time, Shohei Ohtani, on the team. Super likable, the most likable of all the likable Dodgers. And all but three of them went to the White House yesterday to visit President Trump. And we should shout out those who did not go. Mookie Betts, the shortstop, who seems like a nice guy, but he's very weak. He's weak on the cuck hat stuff, even though he purports to be Christian, still likes the cuckoldry of wearing the rainbow hat on your jersey. He said he'd prefer to spend the day with family, and he did go when the Dodgers had won the World Series during the Biden years. So not a great look. And Kike Hernandez, who is a very loud personality, he boycotted because of Trump. So just important to note that. But overall, the fact that there's only – and the Edgardo Henriquez, who is a younger guy, I don't really know what his deal is. But overall, these three guys missed. I'm guessing it's all for politics. And that is not going to be a high enough number for LA sports media. So I'm just delighting all the sports columnists I read for my entire adult life that, you know, 30 plus Dodgers showed up, including manager Dave Roberts. Recently retired Clayton Kershaw went as well. It's pretty cool. So just a reminder that Trumpism makes a lot of sense to people. MAGA makes a lot of sense to people. And a lot of people want to calm down from the everything is hyper politicized all the time. So really, really important to note that, that we could... We can normalize sports. It is not necessarily a political thing. We can just make it so that people can have a good time. And we can make it so the people who want to over-politicize sports, they are the ones who look the craziest. You guys probably saw this column that people have been passing around for a couple days that I will know in the USA Today. Someone named Nancy Armour, pretty ironic name because this is world's biggest snowflake, who wrote about the WNBA. I'll just read you this passage about Caitlin Clark. It shouldn't need reminding. This country has an awful history of black people being harmed, even killed, in the name of defending white women. The WNBA's All-Star Game this weekend is in Chicago, Emmett Till's hometown, and a local art gallery is currently hosting an exhibit imagining his life if he hadn't been lynched. While it's incumbent on the WNBA to do more to protect its players, there also should be an exception on Clark to recognize the wider consequences of her actions. So Caitlin Clark is like the people who lynched Emmett Till, the most famous lynching in American history. That is what this is like. And Caitlin Clark is the same because she berates refs who don't make enough calls on her when she gets fouled. So that's where we're at in sports media. And if you want to know why you see so much of the normalization of all the trans content, that's where it's coming from. One thing, though, that I'm nervous about is that the trans narrative is switching back in such a persuasive way that I might not yet achieve my goal of seeing a bunch of current and retired NBA players or MLB players. MLB doesn't work. I think it's got to be NBA. It's the only one where you kind of have a one-to-one comparison here, where they all identify as men, and then they go and they beat up on the women by hundreds of points a game. Like, I want to see how big they can run up the score, and I don't think we're going to get that as of now, because it seems like with Sophie Cunningham stuff, with the absurdity of the media, I just want to see what would happen if a bunch of men who are, you know, third-string D3 players play in the WNBA and win decisively. I just think that would just be the most hilarious and provocative thing imaginable. I want to see that, and I want to see the WNBA in a position where they've got to say why it's not allowed. So they're acting as though it's allowed. They love the trans. So everyone should act like, well, explain it. This is a cut of Angel Reese. I couldn't believe this. You're going to miss the visuals on this. I will describe it for you in great detail. But can we play my Angel Reese cut, guys? This is 10.
14: Turnover. Reese. Yeah. pull-ups. Reese can't get it. Fell to the ground.
15: And Coach Tyler Marsh initiated the challenge.
13: Okay, those of you who missed this, Angel Reese, the other most famous player other than Caitlin Clark for being a big diva. And
14: turnover. I mean, Reese.
13: He's a good player, I guess, relative to the WNBA, but is the biggest diva in all of sports, maybe. She goes to the drive to the hole. She throws up the worst brick layup you've never seen. Doesn't even hit the rim. She's like standing right under the rim. She's 6'3". She doesn't even touch the rim. And then she flops so hard, you think, wow, she must have been almost decapitated here. She wasn't touched at all. No one laid a hand on her, and she flops all around. It makes LeBron look like the most tough, steadfast guy ever. The flopping culture in sports is just really unbelievable. I wish I had more time to talk about flopping. All right, go in peace to love and serve the Lord, and make sure to check out your local library today and thank a socialist. Have a great weekend.
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24: News this hour from Town Hall. I'm Ron Taylor. President Trump returning to address a huge room full of journalists at a correspondents' dinner rescheduled from April after a shooting upended the first edition. He said the show must go on, the president entering the ballroom tonight to polite applause and was thanked for his support by White House Correspondents Association President Weijia Jing of CBS News. He then sat through more than an hour of awards presentations, including many for journalists who had done pointed journalism about him and his administration. The president appears to be losing patience with leaders in Iran who refuse to make a deal. Here's correspondent Laura Winters.
0: The U.S. military hitting targets in Iran for a 13th night in a row. Those targets include communication networks, drone storage facilities, and military command centers. The president saying he is thinking about restarting major combat operations in Iran that would be larger than the strikes during Operation Epic Fury.
24: The conflict has pushed global benchmark oil prices to over $100 per barrel, their highest level since May, but the price fell below $92 a barrel earlier today. The International Criminal Court chief prosecutor is removed from his post over sexual misconduct allegations.
1: The vote to oust British barrister Karim Khan came nearly 2 years after sexual misconduct allegations against him first came up. Khan was accused of sexual misconduct with a female aide, as outlined by the AP in a series of stories, allegations he has denied. By a large majority, the ICC's 125 member states ousted Khan from his position. That's the first time a chief prosecutor has ever been removed from office. I'm Haya Pinjwani.
24: 11 people have been charged with causing the deaths of 7 migrants by trapping them inside of a cargo container in the sweltering Texas heat. A federal indictment says a Union Pacific employee found 6 bodies in a rail yard shipping container in Laredo. News and analysis at townhall.com.
2: 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Silver has fallen even further. History shows that this could be the perfect time to diversify your retirement portfolio to include precious metals like gold and silver. 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
3: Overnight will be mainly clear with a low of 59. Saturday will bring mostly sunny skies with a high of 84. Saturday night is expected to be mostly cloudy with a chance of a late thunderstorm with a low of 67. I'm meteorologist Jason Caterina on FM 92.7 and AM 1400. 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
6: This is Seth Leibson for townhall.com. Few great speeches last. We still study and know, or at least recognize, a line or two from perhaps a dozen of them, from Pericles to Lincoln, from Martin Luther King to Ronald Wilson Reagan. Secretary of State Marco Rubio delivered such a speech last week, and its heft speaks to its durability, its importance to its endurance. Rubio, the Trump administration's in-house intellectual carrying the portfolio for ideological threats to the West, spoke on the resurgence of political terrorism. He punctured all the progressive historians' narratives, namely that political violence and terrorism is and has been the unique province of the right. He detailed the history of terrorism, from Marxist inspiration to Islamism, to their toxic confluence constituting the Red-Green Axis. Then he released a report on Cuba as the fount of an unprecedented wave of left-wing terrorism in America and throughout the world. Few have understood political violence and its intellectual roots as well as Secretary Rubio. To defeat it, we need to heed the teachings

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4: Here's a text from Scott in Covington, Kentucky. It says, Mike, thank you for having the guts to say out loud what I've been thinking, too. I went and saw The Odyssey with my wife the other night, and we loved it, and I'm afraid to tell anybody. So that's okay. You can admit it. Good movie's a good movie. Might not be everyone's cup of tea. You know, it's long. Didn't feel long to me, but it's long. It's almost 3 hours. It's loud. A lot of violence. And I'm not real sure people of that particular genre would have slung around the F-bomb. So they've tried to take some liberties and modernize it a little bit, but you want to see an epic. Woo! It's an epic. Big-time epic. All right, let's dive in. 12 before the hour. Get your reaction to Senator Tim Sheehy's speech that has gone viral. We're getting a lot of... Boy, I can see my text line is blowing up like a little slot machine with people texting the keyword speech to get a copy of on the F-bomb. So they've tried to take some liberties and modernize it a little bit, but you want to see an epic. Woo! It's an epic. Big-time epic. All right, let's dive in. 12 before the hour. Get your reaction to Senator Tim Sheehy's speech that has gone viral. We're getting a lot of... Boy, I can see my text line is blowing up like a little slot machine with people texting the keyword speech to get a copy of getting a lot of boy I can see my text line is blowing up like a little slot machine with people texting the keyword speech to get a copy of

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7: This is Seth Leibson for townhall.com. Few great speeches last. We still study and know, or at least recognize, a line or two from perhaps a dozen of them, from Pericles to Lincoln, from Martin Luther King to Ronald Wilson Reagan. Secretary of State Marco Rubio delivered such a speech last week, and its heft speaks to its durability, its importance to its endurance. Rubio, the Trump administration's in-house intellectual carrying the portfolio for ideological threats to the West, spoke on the resurgence of political terrorism. He punctured all the progressive historians' narratives, namely that political violence and terrorism is and has been the unique province of the right. He detailed the history of terrorism, from Marxist inspiration to Islamism, to their toxic confluence constituting the Red-Green Axis. Then he released a report on Cuba as the fount of an unprecedented wave of left-wing terrorism in America and throughout the world. Few have understood political violence and its intellectual roots as well as Secretary Rubio. To defeat it, we need to heed the teachings of the good Secretary.
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6: News this hour from Town Hall. I'm Ron Taylor. At least 7 blasts have occurred near a military base hosting U.S. forces in the northern city of Erbil.
7: At least 7 explosions have broken out near a military base hosting U.S. forces in the northern Iraqi city of Erbil. The city's in the country's semi-autonomous Kurdish region. The explosions began at around 9:30 a.m. local time on Friday, according to an Associated Press journalist in the area who heard the blasts. The journalist observed at least 4 plumes of black smoke rising into the sky from areas near or inside the base. There's been no immediate information on casualties or the cause of the explosions, and Iraqi and U.S. officials haven't immediately commented. I'm Charles Dilatesma.
6: Saudi Arabia struck the port city of Hodeidah in Yemen, a response to Iranian-backed Houthi rebels' attacks on Saudi shipping. The Saudi strikes Saturday were in retaliation for Houthi attacks at 2 Saudi oil tankers in the Red Sea just a couple of days ago. SpaceX's Starship rocket has blasted off on another test flight, this time carrying 20. Of the most advanced Starlinks, the launch comes a week after the last-second launch abort. Texas Governor Greg Abbott says at least 3 people have died in river flooding that began July 12th.
8: On July the 20th, there was a report that in Valverde County, a report of a death of someone who was driving through high waters and got swept away and lost their life. So now there are officially 3 people whose lives have been lost because of the July floods.
6: Governor Abbott said during a media briefing in Cotulla, a city about 90 miles southwest of San Antonio, the widespread flooding killed two last week, one person who was driving in Uvalde County and another in Kerr County. More at townhall.com.
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10: Overnight will be mainly clear with a low of 59. Saturday will bring mostly sunny skies with a high of 84. Saturday night is expected to be mostly cloudy with a chance of a late thunderstorm with a low of 67. I'm meteorologist Jason Caterina on FM 92.7 and AM 1400. 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
14: When the sun comes up on America, across open fields, small towns, and city streets, a new day begins. And here, we rise with it. 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
15: An interesting week.
16: They all are.
14: This is your country. This is your morning. This is Daybreak with Steve and Ivy Gruber. 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
16: Love you, Ivy.
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6: All right, welcome to it as we kick into another brand new day. It's Friday, thankfully. Glad to have you here. Hope everything's good where you are. Fighting for you from the foxhole, if even for this country, every single day. Here are three big things you need to know this hour. Number one. Most heart attack patients have something shocking in their bloodstream, according to a brand new study. Microplastics. Scary revelation, wouldn't you say? Number two, U.S. jobless claims just came in and the lowest number since 1969. Yeah, since the Vietnam era. I mean,
15: The Democrats think socialism can do better than that. It can't. And number three, dive right in today to Free Speech Free for All Friday, powered by the Patriot Mobile Common Sense Hotline, 877-310-9966. Let's hear what you have to say, America. I'll get to your phone calls, but not until I share one of the most precious things I've seen in a long time. Elon Musk destroyed a British reporter over and over again in a long interview after she called him a far-right activist and so much more. But this really made me smile. Roll it.
16: Politics. You don't even live there.
17: I think of it as the sort of the West collectively.
16: But do you see why this makes people think that this man who has all this power, he's the world's richest man, he thinks he has a right to influence our politics? It makes people, it's why, you know, we started this conversation saying superlatives. It's why people loathe you. I mean, some people do loathe you.
17: Yes, some people do.
16: But do you understand why? Do you think what you're doing is helpful for Western democracy?
17: Maybe some people do loathe me. And that's probably true. I don't care. But the fact that, as you pointed out, a 250 million people follow me is that I think a lot more people actually like me than don't. And I think a lot more people hate you and the media more than you realize.
15: Ain't that the truth? More people hate you and the media. He's got 250 million followers on X. Anyhow, we'll have more bites from that conversation because he just continued to eviscerate her, disembowel her. It was spectacular and very fun to watch. All right, so the Patriot Mobile Common Sense Hotline, 877-310-9966. Brock will clear your calls. Here are the rules. Keep it clean. I don't want to talk about other hosts and other shows. I don't care, quite honestly. I care about the economy, the jobless rates, the war in Iran, the secure border, the Make America Great Again Act, whatever is important to you where you live. So let's get to it. Phil is in Michigan. Phil, welcome to it.
18: Good morning, Steve. Congratulations on Monday's show where you bench-pressed Stephen Ricker. I've got something on my mind this morning about the data center controversies that are going around. Okay. I think that the data center, I'm going to use our own state. Like I live in Michigan like you do. I'll use that as an example. And I'll start with the fact that we can start a very virtuous economic and lifestyle improvement cycle that feeds on itself in a great way. And I'll pick on just one aspect of these data center sites. There's a difference between brownfield and greenfield deployments. A brownfield deployment is where you've taken an old, inactive plot or land or factory or facility and converted it and upgraded it for the needs of a data center. Okay?
15: Yep.
18: In that, now, we've already got the ability for those who own or run or have some equity or part or partnership in that data center to feed energy back into the grid. There is already tons of leading edge science and development on what are called, for lack of better terms, and there's other terms that they fall under, but basically low energy nuclear reactors.
15: Yep, these modular.
18: Small reactors, there's fission and fusion, there's a lot of issues down with it. Not issues, but problems that are being solved right now.
15: Correct.
18: They're being solved right now by the use of this very AI that can be used for good or evil. That's a different issue.
15: Fair point.
18: I'm just going to talk about energy.
15: All right, real quick. So
18: these people put in that energy. It feeds the local environment. And then we put them in and say, yeah, you can come in, but you got to clean up the site. We need common sense regulation and deregulation. We need public-private partnership from the local, municipal, state, and federal levels. I'll leave it there for this week.
15: That is the best comprehensive explanation of what we need and something that I've been saying here, Phil, and I completely agree with you. We have all of these brown sites, old factories that have been closed all over Michigan, all over America. Why would you drop the blade on a D9 bulldozer and go clear forests and fields to put in data centers in rural areas when you've got industrial parks, You've got factories that are closed. You've got areas that are already fully accessible to the infrastructure of a big city or a community. I agree with you. That's a common sense approach to it. Private partner, public-private partnerships, opportunity zones. You remediate the area. You have full access to it. We'll give you a tax abatement on that because we need that industry in places like Detroit, Grand Rapids, Kalamazoo, Chicago, Los Angeles. Pick your place. Phil, I agree with everything you said. Everything. Brilliant call. Let's go to Steve in West Virginia. Steve, welcome to the program.
19: Good morning, Steve. God bless you and what you all do. I had a thought. Yes, I agree. That was funny with Elon. He couldn't have said it any better. I believe we should look at the government as a business. When the media and the politicians are continually misleading the stockholders, which are us, they should be not allowed to do that. I mean, you have people trying to sell stock that's not good stock, but they get in trouble for misleading the sale of certain individuals. I want to know what you think.
15: Look, I think that we get sold short by these politicians, Republicans and Democrats alike, in Washington every single day. You know, you've got these politicians that take, for example, back to energy. Here in Michigan, you get politicians that get paid off by consumers and DTE. They are the two monopolies running the energy, the electricity, and natural gas lines in Michigan. There has got to be a better way where these politicians are not getting paid off so that our rates continue to increase. Every time there's a rate increase of 6 or 8%, almost immediately, this might be true in your state as well, almost immediately, they're right back there ringing the bell saying we need to raise rates again. You just raised rates 7%. Well, we need to raise them again 7 or 8 or 10%. They never quit. And they have monopolies that we fund through our rates and through government subsidies and support. It's wrong. There needs to be competition in power and electricity. And I agree, these data centers need to supply their own power, whether it's modular nuclear or natural gas power plants at their facilities, whatever it may be. Good calls to start this Free for All Friday, 877-310-9966. 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
2: The Answer.
15: All right, jumping right back into it now. We're on day 12 or 13, whatever it is, of pounding Iran relentlessly. Donald Trump says they're trying to get a deal, a negotiation, and he says, I'm not interested, and keeps pounding them. Meanwhile, we've moved other assets into the Middle East as if we're ready to do something even bigger. Marco Rubio weighed in saying Iran is paying a huge price. Listen to this.
22: In the power plants. Just want some clarification. Do you rule out striking civilian?
23: I saw Arachi, their foreign minister, who the other day say or something about their policies, an eye for an eye. The president's policy is a head for an eye. I mean, honestly, that's what it's going to be. I mean, they will pay a very heavy price for the things they're doing. They're already paying a very heavy price. You guys don't know it because you don't cover it. You're not in Iran. You're not in the street. They don't have a free media. But they're going to continue to pay a very heavy price. Their industrial base has been decimated. Their defense industrial base has been decimated. They're losing launchers. They're losing radars every single night. They are suffering billions of dollars in damage, and their economy is a disaster.
15: And their economy is a disaster. Of course it is. Let's get back to the phone lines. What's on your mind? Let's go to Kevin. He's in San Diego, California. Kevin, welcome to the program.
24: Hi, Steve. We love you guys.
15: Thank you.
24: I was reading an article on President Obama, how he received the Nobel Peace Prize. President Trump is dealing with something and saving millions of lives. There's no doubt in my mind, if they got a hold of a nuclear weapon, that they would use it.
15: 100%.
24: I believe President Trump should get the Nobel Peace Prize. I really, really, truly do.
15: I can't dispute that. Look, Barack Obama got the Nobel Peace Prize. He'd been in office like 15 minutes. He got it based on speeches, not on performance, which is the way the left works.
24: I'm going to call it. I think he got it because he's black, but that's just me.
15: It could have been,
24: God
15: you know.
24: Bless.
15: Maybe. Kevin, I don't know about that. I think he got it, maybe, because he was the hero of the left, you know. He was going to radically transform America, and boy, did he, beginning in 2009.
24: We're still
15: suffering from that. Thank you for the phone call. It's a good one, Kevin. Thank you for getting up so early for us. Look, Barack Obama didn't earn the Nobel Peace Prize. He dropped more bombs on more countries than any president in recent memory, far more than Donald Trump, until maybe this war with Iran. But Barack Obama was dropping bombs all over the world. They didn't throw a hissy fit on the Democrat side of the aisle, did they, then? No, they didn't. Let's go to Ronnie in California. Ronnie, good morning.
25: Hey, good morning, Steve. I didn't get up early for you. I'm staying up for you. But,
15: thank
25: God,
15: you.
25: If you could give me another red-hot minute, I won't let you down. But I'll just say that what Trump did on Thursday night, all the people that are co-conspiring and helping cheat and steal the elections here in California, I think they're going to be a little bit leery about being involved with that whole stealing process when they're looking at maybe going to jail. But I could say that being an observer at the polls is a worthless. And I was observing, I went and observed a county election in there, and they won't let you look at anything. And so that was pretty worthless.
15: Yeah.
25: But, yeah, I think that this time around, I mean, we definitely, like if we went to all paper ballots, same day voting, that we would get so many seats in California back that they have stalled. And, you know, poor Spencer wouldn't have got robbed.
15: I agree with that.
25: Yeah, so if everybody could go down to county elections and get jobs in there and get some Republicans working elbow to elbow with these cheating, Trump-hating Democrats, because I've been to
15: Here's something, Ronnie.
25: It's 99% Democrats.
15: Let me jump in here, and I appreciate the phone call, but let me jump in and say this. California and Michigan as well have ballot initiatives in November for voter ID and proof of citizenship, right? California should pass this. It's wildly popular. It's winning in the polling numbers. I expect it to pass, but they went and changed the wording on it to make it sound like it's a negative thing, would prohibit legal voters from voting unless they... It's a garbage language on the proposal, but the Save America Act can be done state by state. Do it in California. Do it in Michigan. Do it every place you can. And if that happens, we don't need the Save America Act if every state acts independently. Ted is in Indiana today. Ted, good morning. Ted, are you there? All right, put Ted on. Yeah, Ted, there you are. Go ahead.
2: Yeah. You know that program, Mike, I can't remember his name, last name, but he does shows on jobs that people won't work. The thing of it is, if these young people would just go online and check in the skilled trade, here in Indiana, they're screaming for skilled trade. For every two guys that retire in skilled trade, only one person comes in to fill the spot. They're screaming for skilled trade. Electricians, plumbers, all the way down to welders, and these kids, if they just check into it, they can make some good money. My boy,
15: there's no question.
2: He's a millwright.
15: Yeah, they can make a fortune. They can make a fortune. You're exactly right. Mike Rowe is the guy you're talking about, who is pushing electricians, HVAC, plumbing, welders. You know, we don't have enough welders now at our shipbuilding facilities for the United States military to build nuclear submarines. Just as an example, if you can weld, if you've got a skill set where you can weld, electricians in huge demand because of the AI centers. Regardless of what you think about the AI centers, it creates opportunity for young people to become electricians. Another place, over-the-road truck drivers, because we're throwing out all these illegals.
2: And another thing, Steve, is they don't have to pay out the union for the debt.
15: Exactly right. Good call. Greatly appreciated, Ted. Thank you very much. We'll continue with Free Speech Free for All Friday. Good calls so far. Proud of you guys. Keep bringing the heat. I will as well, right here on Free Speech Free for All Friday.
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15: 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All right. Let's get back with the phone calls. Ron is in Tennessee. Ron, good morning.
0: Hey, good morning, Steve. I really appreciate you, Ivy, Anthony, and the team down there keeping us informed. I'm retired, and I still can't sleep in. I get up every morning with you. I have a quick comment and a request to you.
15: Go ahead.
0: President Trump's speech was excellent, and even the somewhat conservative Fox wouldn't even expound on it. Nobody even talked about it except you. Can you please, with these little montages that you have of like the 2018 Democrats all talking about voting machine integrities and stuff,
15: yep.
0: can you make these shareable, these little posts, so we can share them, so we can inform the people on Facebook and such?
15: I believe you can find those on Facebook, snips of this. They call it clipping. You can clip this show. You can find it on Facebook, X, YouTube, all sorts of different places that you can share the conversations we have here every day, and I encourage you to do so. And if you're going to YouTube, make sure you become a subscriber for free. Coming up Monday,
0: yes, sir.
15: Susan Kokinda's going to be on, and she connects the dots about oil prices and globalists and how people in London that you never hear of wield more power than anybody you've ever elected, just about, except for maybe Donald Trump. Stay connected with all of this. Go to YouTube, become a subscriber right now. And it runs live, does the program there as well. The QR code is on your screen. Quick way to get involved. A great call, Ron. Look, they did want paper ballots. They didn't trust the machines right up until they thought it would help Donald Trump, at which point they hate paper ballots. They hate voter ID. They love voting machines. It's absurd. Free speech, free for all Friday. More after this.
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6: With SRN News, I'm Ron Taylor. The U.S. military says it has fired on a merchant vessel attempting to breach its blockade of Iranian ports while Iran targeted American strongholds around the Persian Gulf. Meanwhile, Saudi Arabia struck the port city of Hodeidah in Yemen. The conflict shows no signs of easing after 14 nights of strikes. President Trump returning to address a huge room full of journalists at a correspondents' dinner rescheduled from April. He said the show must go on, and the president entered the room last night to polite applause, thanked for his support by White House Correspondents Association President Weijia Zhang of CBS News. Massive forest fires raging out of control in southwestern France and central Spain, forcing authorities to evacuate some 200,000 people. Dozens of firefighters have been injured, but no deaths have been reported. In France, 141,000 people fled. In Spain, 60,000 have been evacuated. This is SRN News.
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10: Overnight will be mainly clear with a low of 59. Saturday will bring mostly sunny skies with a high of 84. Saturday night is expected to be mostly cloudy with a chance of a late thunderstorm with a low of 67. I'm meteorologist Jason Caterina on FM 92.7 and AM 1400. 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Overnight will be mainly clear with a low of 59. Saturday will bring mostly sunny skies with a high of 84. Saturday night is expected to be mostly cloudy with a chance of a late thunderstorm with a low of 67. I'm meteorologist Jason Caterina on FM 92.7 and AM 1400. 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

0: right, back to it now here on a Free Speech Free for All Friday, 877-310-9966. 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
1: Morning, Steve.
0: Good morning.
1: I'm a first-time caller, and I enjoy your show, and you and Ivy and everybody. You guys
0: Thank
1: are great
0: you.
1: On RAF.
0: Really appreciate that.
1: I have a kind of a conspiracy theory. I guess I got my tinfoil hat on a little early this morning about Excellent. Iran. But, Valerie Jarrett was born in Iran. That was
0: sure
1: Barack
0: was.
1: Obama's best friend. And John Kerry, I'm pretty sure his daughter is married to a mullah over there in Iran. And I just wondered, you know, what's to say that they're not doing back channels communicating with Iran, kind of going... giving them advice to go against Trump. And I just wanted to just throw that out there, because they'll do
0: wouldn't
1: anything.
0: Surprise
1: they
0: me in the least, Russ.
1: With them.
0: Wouldn't surprise me in the least. And thank you for a great call. And here's why. Barack Obama promised he was going to radically transform America. Right? He said that at the speech in Chicago on election night 2008. And he meant it. And you look at what he did. And you look at the deals that he made, billions of dollars in cash on pallets delivered to Tehran in the middle of the night, as if that was going to stop them from their development of missiles, drones, and nuclear weapons. Give me a break. Seems to me that Barack Obama has continued to insert himself into American politics long after he left office, which, by the way, is contrary to the traditions of this country. When presidents leave office, they show up at funerals and dignitary meetings and things like that, but they don't involve themselves with ongoing policy and so forth. Therein lies the problem with Barack Obama. He just won't go away, and so it would not surprise me in the least if he was still having conversations with world leaders. Let's go to Jeff in Maine. Jeff, good morning.
2: This will be quick. Birthright citizenship, I'm opposed to it, but what about the Trump accounts? Are they going to be able to access the Trump accounts? And I'm going to hang up now and just let you talk about that.
0: You know, that's a question that's been asked, and they should not. But when you procure illegitimate Social Security numbers, anything's possible. With what we saw in New Jersey this week, where people are automatically registered to vote when they get a driver's license. More than 35,000 non-citizens on the voter rolls of New Jersey, a place where they said that can't happen, did Governor Phil Murphy in 2023. Now you got Mikey Sherrill there, who had to come out and admit. And the reason for that is because of Trump's speech. Trump's speech pushed them here, right? Trump's speech pushed them here. Because he said, and then Mark Wayne Mullins backed it up and said, look, if you are caught doing anything illegal with the elections, you are going to be held accountable. You will be absolutely held accountable. Paul is in Pennsylvania this morning.
3: Let's go to Russ in New York before that, Steve. Russ in New York. He's been waiting longer.
0: All right. Sorry about that. Russ, welcome to the program.
4: Thanks very much, Steve. I get up an hour and a half early to watch Daybreak and make coffee. And your rugged, handsome face is no substitute for Ivy's lovely presence. I wish she was on.
0: I'll give you that.
4: But Steve, you know, I voted for Trump twice, and I'm wondering, is MAGA losing ground to this social democracy because of, you know, blowback on the attack on Iran? And I think going after Mondami is a big mistake because the Republicans and regular Democrats are going after him because of this Netanyahu thing. And all it does is draw attention to Netanyahu. It's playing right into Mondani's hands. But I want to ask you real quick, should we be making deals with Saudi Arabia when 25 years ago a bunch of them flew planes and Israel, that maybe 63 years ago they killed JFK? I'm just wondering, should we be dealing with these people? Thank you, Steve.
0: Well, I appreciate the call. I don't know that Israel had anything to do with killing JFK. Of course, at this point, there's been so much put out there. I'm not sure anybody can say with certainty who may have been behind it. Lee Harvey Oswald certainly could have pulled the trigger, but was he the one that was put up to it or, you know, just dragged into it? I don't know the answer, Russ. And Mamdani and Netanyahu, Mamdani, more promises, more lies that he couldn't keep, of course. Because the fact of the matter is he's a mayor. He's not the head of government. He's not the president of the United States. Oh, you're going to have free bus passes. Oh, gosh, I can't do that. I'm going to arrest Mamdani. Oh, gosh, I can't do that. Typical socialist leftist lies to entice people, to lure people, to seduce people into voting for him. Then, oh, yeah, I can't do any of those things. Typical. All right, now let's go to Paul in Pennsylvania. Paul, how are you?
5: I'm doing great. How are you, Steve?
0: I'm good, sir. It's on your mind.
5: Okay. I would like to talk about the Save America Act. I think there's another reason why the Democrats don't want it. It would create a database with only American citizens. Right now, they give licenses to illegal aliens to drive. They give them Social Security numbers. We don't have a database with just American citizens.
0: That's right. It's all filled with junk, honestly. Right? You've got people that have Social Security numbers that shouldn't have them. You've got people on voter rolls that should not be there. You've got people that can't speak or read English that are driving 80,000-pound missiles down your freeways called 18-wheelers. This is all part of the plan.
5: It's crazy, but we need the Save America Act to get a database of just American citizens.
0: I think that's a good idea. Thank you for the call. Greatly appreciate it. And remember, California, remember, Michigan, you guys have a ballot initiative in those states where you can make voter ID mandatory, citizenship mandatory. You don't have to wait for the Save America Act. It can be done state by state for the states willing to do it when citizens can go out and get the signatures and get it on the ballot. Do that. And if it's not happening in your state, make damn sure it does by 2028. Brenda is in Spokane, also up early. Brenda, good morning.
6: Good morning. Yes, I'd like to ask you about this Graham's seat in the Senate, the sister has got. Does the governor pick that person or who?
0: Yeah, Henry McMaster, the governor of South Carolina, fills it temporarily. And then there's going to be a primary here. With several people, including people like Ralph Norman. I do.
6: That's my pick.
0: Yeah.
6: But the question is, Steve, she decides she's running, right?
0: Yep.
6: And my pick is who you want to. I really like him. He's always went for Trump. And Graham has maybe half the time, okay?
0: Correct.
6: He has over 70%, right? Okay. The sister has never. I'm really bewildered why Trump endorsed her.
0: I think he did it out of respect for Lindsey, and he expected her to be a rubber stamp vote. But the problem is, she said, I'm not going to worry about foreign policy. I'm going to worry about domestic policy. She has zero experience in such a place. I don't know if experience matters or not, because sometimes outsiders are a good choice. We've seen that. Donald Trump was an outsider. But we'll see how the primary plays out. I do like Ralph Norman a lot, a true conservative.

0: just made it clear why. When questioned by Perry Johnson about his support for the reviled Killswitch mandate and being funded by data center developers, Don James strangely replied,
1: "I know when you were born, black people could still be bought and sold in this country, but no one owns me."
0: Huh? John James went right to the Democrat strategy of playing the race card. John James is no conservative. He's a lying liberal. John James as governor? Terrifying thought. Perry Johnson is our conservative choice. 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
12: The Answer.
13: The program. I want to talk to you about something that really bothers me, and that is the folks that go to church on Sundays don't go to the polling places on Tuesdays. And I don't know why that is. They tell us 40% of Christians don't vote. My next guest actually thinks that number is higher, but he's trying to do something about it with his company, Patriot Mobile. Glenn Story is the CEO of Patriot Mobile. Glenn, welcome to the program.
14: Steve, thank you for having me. I just love talking with you and appreciate our friendship and our common thread of wanting to fight for this country.
13: Amen to that, my friend. And you can't do it if you don't get involved. And look, I know there's a lot of questions about election integrity and everything, and that's all real. But I can guarantee, folks, the one way your vote will never count is if you never cast it. That's a fact. If you don't vote, it doesn't count. And so one of the things that you're doing at Patriot Mobile, the only Christian conservative wireless provider, I might add, and that's why I've had Patriot Mobile, Ivy and I have for years, is you're working to get people involved. You're trying to activate the church. What do you mean by that?
14: Well, you know, it's you just brought it up. I'm fairly confident that that number 40% is way overstated. I believe that number's closer to 20%. The church should be more passionate.

0: from the pulpit and really talk about voting. Voting is a right, and quite frankly, it's a biblical responsibility to do so. And so, you know, pastors should say, look, it's not about, well, let me back up. It's not about butts in the seats. It's about speaking the truth from the pulpit. I know your church does. I know our church tries to. You know, we've had some challenges at times. But at the end of the day, if we speak biblical truth, then we understand that it's a responsibility for us to get out and vote. And so we're really, really passionate about activating the church. We've even launched a group called Faith Mobilized, which I'll let Jenny talk about more at another time. But it's really getting pastors to understand that it's okay to speak the truth and biblical truth in particular.
1: Absolutely true. And regardless if it's 20% or 40% or somewhere in the middle, the fact of the matter is that represents millions of votes that don't get cast.
0: Amen.
1: In a time, in an age when everything biblical is under attack, God's getting kicked out of the you know, center square, out of the school, out of people's homes, and it's time to invite God back into the house, in my estimation. And like you point out, it's a biblical responsibility to vote, right?
0: Amen. I mean, you said it perfectly, and you look at this and just say, hey, if you got it, let's just say it was 30% or 40%. Let's just increase that by 15%, you know, from 40 to 55, you know, 15 points. That's millions of votes. There would be no debate about election fraud. The registered voters that go to church or the unregistered voters that go to church, we should be having voting registration at our churches and getting folks involved. And, you know, that's something we pushed at our church a few years ago. We set up a booth for 2 or 3 weeks. We went to the elders and said, hey, let us, not as Patriot Mobile, but us as citizens, invite others to vote. And we registered hundreds of people. And that's the start of it, right? It's just educating people about what's really going on. You know, I say this all the time. Prayer is one of the most important things we can do, and that's our conversation with God. But at the end of the day, prayer without activism or being actionable is great, but with action, it's even more, right? And that's what we all have to do, is say, if prayer is important, prayer with action is so much better.
1: Yeah, and something else you say, Glenn, and I completely agree with this. Now, in the church I go to, they're pretty vocal about this, but others are not. And that is, if you have this on your heart that you need to get people registered at the church, for example, hey, that's a pretty good idea. We should try that. Speak to your pastor. Talk to your pastor. Talk to your pastor about, look, you're a pastor. You have the permission slip to be bold, don't you?
0: Amen. I mean, you hit the nail on the head. Be bold at the pulpit. I know they're worried about getting their tax-exempt status pulled and all this other stuff, but at the end of the day, you know, speaking the truth and being bold and saying, hey, I need you to get out and vote. Well, all of us think our church is incredible, right? But I'd be willing to wager, if you went to the voter rolls and compared those voter rolls to the actual voting, you'd find that probably closer to 20, 25%, Steve. And that's why we're here, is just to persuade your audience to listen to your message, right? And I mean, go ahead. I was just getting ready to bring up One Nation. I don't know if you want me to bring it up.
1: Oh, that's perfectly fine. We love that song, One Nation. If people know that watch this show, it's a Christian song about America and handing it forward to the next generation. And that's what we have to do in our churches. That's what the song talks about. That's what the church is about. It talks about George Washington. In fact, the first lines of the song pull from one of his prayers when he took over the Continental Congress, or excuse me, the Continental Army. And this is just an incredibly important part of American history. We are a Christian nation. Regardless of what the radicals would tell you, we are a Christian nation. Patriot Mobile's in the fight every day with this. You're not just a wireless provider. You're a company that gets, well, you stand behind what you believe in, right?
0: Yeah, amen. We're a mission-based company. These things, these cell phones, just happen to be the device or the avenue that we generate revenue from our customers. They come to us because of the mission. They see what we do in and out. And then they come to us for that reason. And then we share a part of every proceed. Every dollar we earn, we share a part with causes that support the First Amendment, Second Amendment, right to life, military and first responders.
1: Right.
0: And one thing I just want to point out, what you just said was George Washington knelt down and prayed, right? That was the president of a first president of our country. And the nonsense
1: exactly
0: happening in school, they're telling our kids, oh, we're not a Christian company. Well, that's just nonsense.
1: We are a Christian country. And you are a Christian company. And Glenn, I appreciate you being here. 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Thank you.
0: Well, Steve, thank you for having me and allowing me to share our message. And God bless what you guys are doing and keep it up.
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1: All right, let's keep the calls rolling on that Patriot Mobile Comments on Hotline, 877-310-9966. Good to have you with us today. Terry is in Kentucky. Terry, good morning. Welcome to the program.
5: Hey, how are you doing this morning?
1: I'm well. What's on your mind?
5: I'm just wondering why nobody in the news, RAV, Newsmax, CNN, any of them have not went and interviewed Mitch McConnell.
1: Because he can't talk.
5: Is he can't talk because he's dead or is he incapacitated?
1: Weekend at Bernie's, I don't know. Look, here's what I do know. There's been no actual proof of life. There's been no update on his health condition. He needs to leave that seat before the 3rd of August so that the Republicans can put in a replacement. You see, in Kentucky, the governor, who's a Democrat, doesn't get to replace Mitch McConnell. They put that in Kentucky law about 2 years ago. So don't fear people. And then there would be an election, a regular election, not unlike what's happening in South Carolina, from my understanding. I don't know Kentucky law perfectly well, but something would happen there. Let me grab Keith in Georgia before we run. Keith, how are you?
6: Good morning, sir. I'm fine. And yourself?
1: Doing well, thank you. What's on your mind?
6: Listen, I wanted to say real quick, I'm a Patriot customer, too, and I've spoke with Glenn. He's a true speaker and a true seeker.
1: Good man.
6: I called to say, I'm also for Norman, too. When you was talking about your guest Monday, that perked my interest because someone that left Newsmax years ago and is with RAV now, they had a person on and they were talking about how England has had their hands around our throats since the Revolutionary War.
1: Susan Kokinda, you can check out an hour of her with me on Monday on the podcast, Forgotten America. Forgotten America.
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6: Okay.
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9: News this hour from Town Hall. I'm Ron Taylor. The U.S. military says it's fired on a merchant vessel attempting to breach its blockade of Iranian ports while Iran targeted American strongholds around the Persian Gulf. Meanwhile, Saudi Arabia struck the port city of Hodeidah in Yemen. The conflict shows no signs of easing after some 14 nights of strikes. President Trump returning to address a huge room full of journalists at a correspondents' dinner rescheduled from April. He said the show must go on as the president entered the ballroom last night to polite applause, then teasing reporters as he began his address at the White House correspondents' dinner in Washington.
10: Wow, that was very beautiful, but this has not been an easy evening, all these awards. Do I have a say in those awards, all those awards?
9: The president joked about the choice for the location of the rescheduled White House Correspondents' Dinner.
10: But it's great to be back at a place that I know very well because I built it.
9: Oil prices fall and stocks finished mixed yesterday at the closing bell.
11: Stocks drifted to a mixed close on Wall Street and oil prices fell for the first time in a week. The S&P 500 rose a tenth of a percent Friday. The index had its second losing week in a row. That's the first time that's happened since March. The Dow added 235 points. That's about a tenth of a percent. The NASDAQ composite fell 0.6%. After shooting as high as $102 a barrel a day earlier, Brent crude fell almost 4% to settle at about $96 a barrel. Treasury yields moved lower in the bond market. The yield on the 10-year Treasury fell to 4.68%. Seth Sutel, New York.
9: Massive forest fires raging out of control in southwestern France and central Spain, forcing authorities to evacuate some 200,000 people. You'll find news and analysis at townhall.com.
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14: Overnight will be mainly clear with a low of 59. Saturday will bring mostly sunny skies with a high of 84. Saturday night is expected to be mostly cloudy with a chance of a late thunderstorm with a low of 67. I'm meteorologist Jason Caterina on FM 92.7 and AM 1400. 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
1: All right, let's jump right into it. Three big things this hour here on Daybreak. Number one, a federal court has given another red state the green light on its newly drawn congressional maps. Tennessee will be putting another Republican in Congress come November as a result. Number two, well, the EU and NATO countries have been reluctant to help the United States in its effort to take out Iran's threats against, well, everyone. Bulgaria is stepping up with full support and an Air Force base for us to use too. Bulgaria. And number three, let's dive right into Free Speech Free for All Friday, powered by the Patriot Mobile Common Sense Hotline, 877-310-9966. Ivy's diving right in as well. Ivy, good morning.
21: Good morning.
1: Look at that pretty in pink.
21: Oh, thank you.
1: Very nice. I want people to hear this because you're being told the same thing you get told every election cycle. Oh, the Republicans are going to lose. Oh, the Democrats are going to win. I don't think the socialist message sells. Neither does the former Speaker of the House, Newt Gingrich. He has this message for Republicans. Listen up.
22: We have Republicans, if they do it right, have a chance this fall
0: to win one of the greatest victories in American history and to begin to rival Thomas Jefferson in defining their opponents as so clearly anti-American that they have no space in the American political system.
1: There you go. Define the socialists, Ivy. Continue to pound that drum as we do here, telling the truth about people like Graham Plattner and James Tallarico and Abdul El-Sayed and all the rest.
21: Yeah, they're leftists. I wouldn't necessarily call them socialists, but which are different. And also, I think, too, Republicans really need to remember to focus on economy, what's coming up. You know, we're not going to be feeling a lot of the influx of all the investments that have come into the United States quite yet. So I think we have to remind people, hey, look at all of this investment that's is coming into America. Think about here in the next couple of years how incredible that's going to be for jobs and the economy and everything else.
1: Yeah. I heard the president say yesterday, I wish I was going to be the next president because, boy, are they going to benefit from everything we're doing right now.
21: Exactly.
1: I thought that was pretty funny.
21: Exactly.
1: By the way, the U.S. weekly jobless rates plunged to the lowest level since 1969.
21: Outstanding.
1: Another indication that the economy is doing better. Inflation came in lower than all 63 so-called experts predicted, so things are getting better. Let's
21: Who are these experts?
1: You want to hear from some callers, Ivy?
21: Yes, let's do it.
1: All right, Ken, you're up. North Carolina.
2: Ditto, Steve and Ivy. I enjoy your show. I just wanted to say I enjoyed also the song y'all released. The message and all was really good.
1: Thank you.
21: Thank you.
2: Wanted to make a suggestion about the catching of big fish. Usually, you know, when you go to fish, you catch fish with minnows. So these criminals that are involved with all these crimes and fraud and taking advantage of taxpayer, funds.
1: Yep.
2: They should be, in my opinion, audited by the IRS to see where the money they're getting came from and to prosecute upstream to the bigger fish instead of just letting the criminals get away with this stuff.
1: I think, thank you for the phone call. I think the Attorney General, Keith Ellison in Minnesota, the governor there, all the people in California. Look, it's not just blue states, it's red states too. I mean, these people are dirty through and through. I mean, you see these people go off to Congress and become millionaires.
21: Yeah, it's true. But, you know, these fraudsters that are coming in, I think we forget that a lot of the time we want to see action, and action is happening. But how much do you love the process, Steve? When it comes to litigating and prosecuting these cases, it sometimes takes years.
1: Birthdays come and go, anniversaries come and go, the process grinds
21: on. But I agree, we have to continue to prosecute, search. There has to be some checks and balances. Maybe there's a task force that needs to be put in place for finding these things out long term.
1: And prosecuting. But prosecution takes time, so that's the thing. Everybody wants instant results. We're not going to get that, but we're getting there.
21: Yeah, exactly.
1: And what Ivy was saying is, I hate the judicial system because it takes forever. Anyhow, let's go to Diana in Georgia. Diana, good morning.
22: Good morning. Can you hear me?
1: Perfectly clear.
22: Great. Thank you. I love your show. My favorite on Rev. I want to talk about the topic of the data centers.
1: All right.
22: You know, here in Georgia, we've had several companies wanting to build the data centers, and we've been fighting them. I'm in rural Georgia. I watched our president. I love Donald Trump. I love everything he stands for, but I was kind of in disagreement with him last night at the remarks he made at the EPA meeting. He kind of bashed Georgia with not taking in these data centers. These data centers are taking a lot of farmland. They're taking our water supplies. They want to build on the natural watersheds. They're going to be taking a lot of electricity. He's saying that, it's going to give Georgians a break for 5 years. Well, what happens after 5 years?
1: Yeah, he is selling the ratepayer protection plan. That's what he's selling, the ratepayer protection plan, to make sure that these data centers, and we talked about this earlier in the program, build them where there's already been industry. Build them where there are closed factories. Don't build them in farms and forests, right?
22: Right.
1: We agree with you, Diana. We agree.
22: And he said they're beautiful. They're not beautiful. These are ugly buildings. And my concern is, you know, we're pushing the farmland. We're pushing bring back the farmers, help them out. But we're taking hundreds and thousands of acres of land in rural Georgia, just saying Georgia,
1: and all
22: to
1: over
22: build
1: the
22: these things. You're pushing the farmers out.
1: I got to leave it there, but I think a lot of people agree, and Ivy and I talk about this. When we run down the highways, and we see these solar panels mile after mile after. It's
21: ridiculous.
1: It's a damn eyesore. It's ridiculous. It's an eyesore, and Ivy, you point out, once you do that, it's not going to be a farm field again, is it?
21: No, it certainly isn't. All of the runoff of pollutants that occur, if you get a hailstorm, if you get any sort of storm, it ruins those solar panels, and then everything, all the minerals and whatever it is, materials that are inside
1: glass.
21: That go glass. Go inside of the earth, you know.
1: Yeah.
21: Just go right down. So you can't farm those lands anymore. I do think I'm torn about the data center situation. I know that it is a need in terms of infrastructure-wise, but I don't agree with why do we need to use farmland? Why do we need to use forest? There has to be a better solution for this.
1: Yeah.
21: Like
1: industrial
21: parks, things like that.
1: Mm-hmm.
21: That makes a lot more sense, especially because since COVID, I can imagine still commercial property is not what it used to be. So if places are sitting empty, like, can we create mini versions of this? Does it have to be some giant compound?
1: That's a fair question.
21: Let's come up with solutions
1: instead of farming, plowing the farm fields and the forest. I agree with you. Pretty good point. Why do they have to be so big? Can't we make smaller data centers? It's a good point, Ivy. Nice to see you this morning. Love you.
21: Nice to see you, Steve. Love you.
1: Pretty in pink today, isn't she? Very nice. 877-310-9966. 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
1: All right, I want to cover a couple more things while we're at it here today. Glad to see you. Glad you're on board with us and with us. Lauren Gruhl is the Associate Counsel for the Wisconsin Institute for Law and Liberty. And believe it or not, we're still having this argument. We're still having this conversation about boys in the girls' room. You know, if I went into the girls' bathroom when I was in junior high or high school, I would have been promptly suspended, and rightfully so. But somewhere along the lines, people decided the boys could dress up as girls and use the girls' room. And we're still having this conversation. It's ridiculous. But they're fighting it in Wisconsin. Lauren, welcome to the program.
9: Hi. Thank you for having me, Steve.
1: Glad to have you. All right. So tell me about this battle, because Wisconsin parents, students are suing a school district over gender-neutral bathroom policy. Look, My bathroom at home is gender neutral. If you have single stall bathrooms, nobody cares. Do whatever you want. But when you have community bathrooms, it's a whole different thing, isn't it?
9: It really is. So our clients are the New Richmond Parents for Strong Schools, which is an association of parents and students, almost all of which are women, who are enrolled in the New Richmond School District. Some of the students in this association became aware of a man or a boy using their designated bathrooms. And when they brought this to the attention of their parents and of the administration of the school, it became clear that the school has a policy allowing boys to use the women's restroom. So this is a little bit worse than a gender neutral bathroom policy. This is a policy where men specifically or boys specifically are allowed to use the women's and girls' restrooms.
1: So there it is again. I mean, I thought we were past this. I mean, this is a 90-10 issue or more. Americans don't want boys, however they may dress or whatever pronouns they may use, to go into the bathroom, the locker room, or any place else where it's an intimate environment for young women. Look, teenage girls are already awkward enough in their own bodies, trying to figure out the world, and hormones are raging and all of this stuff. I raised two daughters. I get it. So why do we allow that? I think it's abusive. I think it is abusive. And if the kids are still in middle school, I'd call it child abuse. Lauren, why are we still having this conversation?
9: That's a great question. It's something that's been hotly debated, obviously, in our country for a long time. And a lot of states that have policies that pop up like this have some pretty unfortunate case law that came out in around 2020, right before 2020, where a lot of this comes from. There was also a Supreme Court case, Bostock versus Clayton County, which was a case about employment. It had nothing to do with schools, where a Trump-appointed justice talked about how discrimination based on transgender status is discrimination on the basis of sex. And really, it spurred a lot of bad case law in a lot of these federal circuits. So that's where a lot of this comes from. However, as I'm sure you and your listeners are well aware, there have been many cases recently from the United States Supreme Court that really seem to clear up a lot of the topics surrounding this issue. They've said now that Title IX, when it uses the term sex, refers to biological sex. So it's protecting biological women and girls. And we've had conversations about the Equal Protection Clause, among other things. So to your point, it really feels like this conversation should be towards the end. It should be settled. And it's common sense. It's a common sense take to allow girls and women to have privacy in their own spaces.
1: Agreed. All right. So where are we in this case? Give me a synopsis here.
9: Yes. So we filed a complaint against the New Richmond School District. And then in June, they filed a motion to dismiss. So we're currently in the stages of briefing that. Essentially, they think that the entire case should be thrown out before it gets to any judgment on the merits because of some of this case law, which is really an interesting argument to make, because the claim that we have here is that these women and girls are experiencing a violation of Title IX because they are missing out on educational opportunities, waiting to use a single stall bathroom because they don't feel comfortable in their own bathroom with a man.
1: Yeah.
9: So what's interesting about some of these cases that they cite to, particularly here in the Seventh Circuit, which is the step right below the Supreme Court for Wisconsin, Illinois, and Indiana, is that all of those cases had to do with boys, or it has to do with biological women, transgender boys, using the boys' bathroom. The court specifically doesn't talk about at all any of the harms to women and girls because there was nothing on the record about it,
1: right?
9: Because it was a girl using the boys' bathroom. So this is a novel issue. And for that reason alone, the motion to dismiss at this stage is an interesting argument to make.
1: We'll see what happens. Lauren, you keep us up to date on this one, because we highlight these cases every chance we get to show the absurdity. I appreciate you being here.
9: Thank you for having me, Steve.
1: Lauren, thank you very much. Wisconsin, please nominate Hong, the socialist, to be your Democrat for governor. Let's get back to the phone lines on this Free Speech Free for All Friday. Rick has been patient. He's in Kentucky. Rick, good morning.
10: Yeah, morning. You there?
1: Yeah, what's on your mind?
10: In 2022, Kentucky was in on a beta test for a device called a wireless monitor device. Mike Lindell was heavily involved in it. And what it was something to prove that our polling stations was going online. And the courts blocked them from being used. It was going to be a device even people can put in their vehicles and actually monitor what's going on in the polling places. And the courts blocked them from being used. And people were going to be able to go online and watch real daytime and what's going on in your polling place and actually pinpoint which device was sending out the information.
1: Well, that'd be a good thing to have, Rick. I really appreciate the call. Look, I think that what happened in New Jersey this week was the intended response from Donald Trump's speech. When Mark Wayne Mullen says, we will hold you accountable, you will pay fines, you will go to jail if you play games with election integrity or participate in fraud. And suddenly New Jersey comes out and says, oh, we've got thousands of non-citizens on the rolls. That was the intended response. Back after this.
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11: 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The answer.
1: 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Let me get back to the phone lines. Guy is in Michigan. Guy, good morning.
13: Good morning.
7: I have a couple of questions. What do you and the people think about Anthony Hudson for governor of Michigan? And also, is anything being done about the Islamification of Michigan? Those are my two questions.
1: Well, you know, the first question is Anthony Hudson has been vocal, but look, he's not really in the race here. And I'm not to insult him. Anybody can run, I appreciate it, but there really are only two candidates in the race, and that's John James and Perry Johnson. That's the bottom line on that. And as far as Islam, it's not compatible with Western values, period. Charlie Kirk said it all the time. I say it as well. It's not compatible. Let's get to Ernie in South Carolina. Ernie, welcome to the program.
13: Good morning. I got to talk to you last week for the first time. I talked to you about my mother's vote and the fact that she was unable to get vote for Trump last time before she passed away. But this show has been so great this morning. I wish there were something on cable TV so that people that don't follow you and your thoughts could learn something.
1: Be
13: I guess
1: nice,
13: there really
1: it?
13: There's been so, it would be nice. It's so much in this morning's show is just absolutely awesome, and I thank you very much for doing what you do.
1: Ernie, thank you. I got to run. I'm sorry that's all I got for you today, but I'm up against a hard break. But look, we're all responsible for telling the truth about this country, about elections, about the future, and about the evils of socialism and communism. It's everybody's job. Back after this.
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16: With SRN News, I'm Ron Taylor. U.S. military says it has fired on a merchant vessel attempting to breach its blockade of Iranian ports, while Iran targeted American strongholds around the Persian Gulf. Meanwhile, Saudi Arabia struck the port city of Hodeidah in Yemen. The conflict shows no signs of easing after 14 nights of strikes. President Trump returned to address a huge room full of journalists and correspondents' dinner rescheduled from April after a shooting upended the first edition. He said the show must go on. The president entered the ballroom Friday to polite applause and was thanked for his support by White House Correspondents Association President Weijia Zhang of CBS News. Massive forest fires are raging out of control in southwestern France and central Spain, forcing authorities to evacuate around 200,000 people. Dozens of firefighters injured, no deaths reported. In France, 141,000 people have fled. This is SRN News.
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17: Overnight will be mainly clear with a low of 59. Saturday will bring mostly sunny skies with a high of 84. Saturday night is expected to be mostly cloudy with a chance of a late thunderstorm with a low of 67. I'm meteorologist Jason Caterina on FM 92.7 and AM 1400. 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Overnight will be mainly clear with a low of 59. Saturday will bring mostly sunny skies with a high of 84. Saturday night is expected to be mostly cloudy with a chance of a late thunderstorm with a low of 67. I'm meteorologist Jason Caterina on FM 92.7 and AM 1400. 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
0: 49. This is Seth Leibson for townhall.com. Few great speeches last. We still study and know, or at least recognize, a line or two from perhaps a dozen of them, from Pericles to Lincoln, from Martin Luther King to Ronald Wilson Reagan. Secretary of State Marco Rubio delivered such a speech last week, and its heft speaks to its durability, its importance to its endurance. Rubio, the Trump administration's in-house intellectual carrying the portfolio for ideological threats to the West, spoke on the resurgence of political terrorism. He punctured all the progressive historians' narratives, namely that political violence and terrorism is and has been the unique province of the right. He detailed the history of terrorism, from Marxist inspiration to Islamism, to their toxic confluence constituting the Red-Green Axis. Then he released a report on Cuba as the fount of an unprecedented wave of left-wing terrorism in America and throughout the world. Few have understood political violence and its intellectual roots as well as Secretary Rubio. To defeat it, we need to heed the teachings of the good Secretary.
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3: The Answer.
1: Shifting gears just for a moment here with one of the folks that serves in Washington. He was in the with the president this week. He just told me, Congressman Tim Walberg from Michigan 5 with me. Congressman, nice to see you today.
5: Hey, it's good to be with you.
1: Good to have you. All right, look, I don't know if we've talked about this, but I am curious. It seems to me that right on the heels of President Trump saying, look, we've got voter fraud problems, we've got non-citizens voting, the Democrats scream like their hair's on fire. No, we don't. And then New Jersey, the governor admits, oh, we had 6,600. And actually now the new number is over 35,000 non-citizens registered to vote just in the state of New Jersey. We need election integrity. Now, here in Michigan, my understanding is we have a ballot initiative that would basically do the same thing, would require voter ID, citizenship. They're doing the same thing in California. If we can't get the SAVE Act, the citizens do have power in their states to make a difference, don't they?
5: They really do. And the frustration that citizens have that we can't get the Senate, at least as of now, to pass the SAVE Act when the House passed it twice this past week.
1: Yeah.
5: Twice with a majority vote of, two votes. We got it done, and we've did it four times before that. That's all been over in the Senate. They have the opportunity. I was glad to hear the president come out very vocally yesterday afternoon calling for John Thune and the senators to pass the SAVE Act and a number of other things that we sent to them this week. Unbelievably so. So Michigan can decide on its own, and I hope that gets our people out to the polls to vote for the referendum vote that will give us election security in Michigan. We'll go past our lame Secretary of State who's running for governor now. Remember that, and don't elect her to the governor's office, Jocelyn Benson. Elect John James to do the job. But we can go past them, and Michigan can secure our ballots on our own, even if the rest of the nation doesn't do it. So
1: I think California's going to do it. And wouldn't that be a shakeup to the Democrat machine in California? They even went so far as to change the language on the ballot initiative here I just saw. It would prohibit legal voters from voting. You know how you have to have that little sentence at the top of ballot initiative. They made it so negative and so onerous and ominous. It's they are shameless, Congressman. They're absolutely shameless. All right.
5: We're talking of communists, remember that.
1: Well, fair point. Your subcommittee held a hearing examining your legislation to bridge the digital divide. What are you working on?
5: The PLAN Act, which basically for the first time gives significant emphasis to make sure that all our communities are on the digital divide. We have broadband capabilities and that the regulators have a clear understanding of where we're at by having an undersecretary directly related to making sure that we have done all that's necessary so that people in rural districts, people in urban districts, people little served and people no served, ultimately will have that opportunity. In my district, the 5th District of Michigan, we've seen the maps that are out there indicating that there's full service in a county when, in fact, it's just a slight corner of the county that has capability of being online, having the internet through broadband, and it's just not working that way. So this is a bill that I introduced, I think, 6 years ago. We've been working on it, and finally it had a hearing that bode very well, talking to the chair of the Energy and Commerce Committee, the committee on which I used to sit before I took the chairmanship of education. And he's given me pretty good certainty that they're going to move it forward to the floor of the House.
1: Wouldn't we be able to do that with Starlink at a better cost? Wouldn't that work for people in the majority of places around the country now with all the satellites?
5: Yeah, it works for some, but there's some blockages that take place as well. There's also the concern of what could happen with the Chinese Communist Party and the huge blanketing of space with their satellites and the capability of warfare to take out Starlink as well. So I think it's a multiple approach to it. And my plan act will indeed take in consideration those things as well.
1: Yeah, I know that during the Biden administration, they set aside billions of dollars and connected just about nobody. I mean, they spent all sorts of money like they always do, and suddenly nothing happened. This is why people just go, what are they doing with our money, right?
5: Yeah, and a lot of that money is still sitting, sitting in states. And I mean, we had major sources of funding for various things, including COVID, that our governor still has sitting in pots that haven't gone to the local communities. So, no, I think this effort through the Plan Act will cut through the chaff that's out there and the lingo and the spin and tell us what really is happening.
1: Fair enough. I mean, it's important. It's an interconnected world. You got to be plugged in. And if you want to move at the speed of everything that's going on, you got to be plugged in, that's for sure. Few people want to be off the grid. I respect them for that. But most people want to be connected and figuring things out.
5: Well, that can be your choice. And the same with data. China's going to control the data and AI, or we are going to control the data and AI. The type of a malign indoctrination that's going on, even about data centers.
1: Let me ask you about that, because here's something that's come up, a conversation we've been having here with callers, and I've been suggesting the idea. Why can we not go to places that are already factories that have closed down, places that are already developed, industrial centers industrial parks and so forth? Why can't we go there and build data centers as opposed to plowing fields and farmland and forests? Wouldn't that make more sense? Especially, you know, for places like Detroit or Kalamazoo or Battle Creek, where you've got places that have already been developed. They're part of the infrastructure, would bring jobs there. Isn't that a better plan forward?
5: Well, it could be. I think all options need to be on the table. But again, we are in at least still, until more and more communists get control of government, which the Democrats Party is attempting to do. But it's still free enterprise, and if a farmer wants to sell his or her land, and a data center is looking for an appropriate amount of space to put this on, and in many cases not to run up next to a community, which gives more problems, even on the brownfield sites, there are communities that say we don't want this big, huge entity there. Well, That's the challenges they have. But I think the heads has to get straight in all of us. And while I say it's up to local communities, you're responsible for your community. You make your decisions. But don't let some of these influencers that are out there, which I believe are Chinese Communist Party influencers, break down our opportunity to have the data centers that are necessary, hopefully put in the right spots. But the type of dollars that will be dangled before property owners in those places makes it difficult, even for a farmer who loves his or her land.
1: Hard to look the other way. You got that right. Congressman Tim Walberg, got to leave it there for today. My friend, always good talking to you. Have a good weekend.
5: We will have that. We'll be pure Michigan this weekend, and I hope you will be.
1: Thank you, sir. Yeah, you know, if a farmer's sitting there and they wave millions of dollars in his face, you can't blame that guy. But I also think we should be looking at brownfields and industrial parks and other places for possible use for data centers. We had to put it all out there. It can't just be one thing. I'll take a break. Get back to your phone calls here on a Free Speech Free for All Friday, 877-310-9966. 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
0: All right, free speech, free for all Friday. Calls from all over America. God, I appreciate talking to you. I do. Because you are the common sense folks that are the backbone of this country. I want to get back to the phone lines at Common Sense Hotline, 877-310-9966, from Patriot Mobile, of course. Chuck is in Indiana today. Chuck, good morning.
7: Good morning, sir. Just touch on something that you said a while ago about men in the locker rooms. Yeah, when I was in school, we'd run up in the bathroom, the changing room, or the showers. We'd get a board put to our rear end, you know what I'm saying?
0: No, absolutely.
7: Now, what I did call about today, sir, was Democratic Socialists of America. You got all these people, AOC, Bernie Sanders, Warner, you know,
0: such,
7: going out there snugging up to these people. But what they don't realize is they're going to get primaried out because these people are getting emboldened. With Mondani elected, they think they're unstoppable now. And these people go out there, and they're not Muslims. See, AOC and all those. That's where they're going. They don't understand. They're infidels to them. They're just using them.
0: Yep,
7: to
0: that's right.
7: Progress their advantage, and they're going to get taken down. And these people, I don't know if they'll win their elections or not. Seems like they will. And one of the problems with it, these people, oh, free stuff, free stuff. The younger America, I'm 62 years old. I didn't grow up like that. We had to work.
0: You got to work. And you're exactly right, Chuck. The Red Green Alliance. Thank you for the phone call. The Red Green Alliance, the Islamic marriage to democratic socialists, which is just communists. Yeah, it's a marriage of convenience that once it runs its course, one will eat the other. My bet is on the Islam eating the communists, but I don't know for sure. I don't know for sure. We'll see. Let's see. Pete is in Tennessee. Pete, how are you today?
8: I'm good. Thank you. Number one, McConnell. I'm asking everybody that can hear me, call your senators, but call them in the phone number in the state. Don't trust the phones up there in D.C., but call them. I have already called mine, and I told them, I want to see one of them. I want to see positive. I don't want to see a picture. I want to see my senators, excuse me. I want to hear my senators stand there and say, I went and I talked to that man, and he is not brain dead, or he is not put on ice. And I'm not being funny with the ice.
0: I know that he's functional. He has not been there since the 14th of June, right? I just want to know that he's functional. And if he's not functional, resign the seat so we can get a Republican senator from the state of Kentucky.

0: that will do the right thing. You're exactly right, Pete. Great call. I want to hear from somebody who's spoken to him. I want to see him on camera. Put him on camera. Show me that he's functional. Where is Mitch McConnell? Yeah, it's an old folks home there in Washington. Paul is in South Carolina. Paul, good morning.
1: Hey, good morning, Steve. Good to talk to you again.
0: Good to have you.
1: When did common sense become a four-letter word? That's what I want to know.
0: I think about the year 2000, 2005, roughly, somewhere in there.
1: Well, I tell you what, you know, and I'm going to change gears a little bit. You know, it seems like we need to have terms for some of these politicians, or at least have cognitive tests that are mandatory, because,
0: well,
1: I mean, common sense is common sense, and the truth doesn't change.
0: Yeah, I've told this story a couple of times. There was a member of Congress, a Republican woman, who they couldn't find. This is a couple of years ago. And people got on the trail, and they found her at a memory care old folks home in Houston, Texas. She'd been there for 6 months. And yet, her staff carried on as if everything was normal, right? It's not. This thing with Mitch McConnell is not normal. Kentucky right now does not have representation out of Mitch McConnell or his office, period. Can't vote, right? It's crazy.
1: Exactly.
0: Anyhow, it's crazy stuff. It's not supposed to be an old folks' home. I mean, Chuck Grassley, sharp as a tack, but he's kind of an exception. Let's go to Dan in Tennessee. Dan, good morning.
2: Good morning. Steve, got two parts. One, the problem. Two, the solution. One, definition of insanity is keep doing the same thing over and over and hope a different result. I want the Save America Act to pass. The reality, it isn't going to pass. Even if it passes, Mark Elias and the Democratic attorneys will tie it up in court. It'll have no effect on the midterms. Solution,
0: correct.
2: Go to the Presidential National Security Emergency Declaration, which, yep, President has the authority to do. In 1983, the Supreme Court ruled he can do this. He's already used it once in 2019 to get money from the Pentagon to build the wall. Once he issues that declaration, he can do an executive order which mandates ID for voting, citizenship, no mail-in ballots except those that are authorized, and the best part, you have to have paper ballots and no machines. If the president will do this, we'll win the midterm.
0: Hold on. Good. A lot of states don't have paper ballots or machines. They don't have the equipment. So then what?
2: They don't. Well, the problem
0: is,
2: you've
0: got to think about that before you advocate for something. The state of Washington is almost exclusively mail-in ballots. They don't have paper ballots, Dan. Think about that one.
2: Well, I understand that. But the Senate stalled around for over a year, and they did it on purpose do this.
0: They're trying to wait out
2: if
0: Trump.
2: Here's the problem. 19 states, I think you said this, issue driver's licenses to people on ID.
0: Of those, 15 automatically register them. That's right.
2: Right. So how are you going to validate that they're a citizen if they already have a license to vote? So the only way to do it is you've got to have paper ballots. You have to have them.
0: Again, Dan, I appreciate that. What do you do if you tell states they have to use paper ballots by November 4th? And they don't have the ability to do that because they don't have the equipment. It's a real concern. I agree with you. But you can't wave the magic wand and make it happen. I'll take more calls after the break, 877-310-9966. I'm just telling you the facts on the ground. 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For 250 years, the promise of America has been the freedom to build something that you own. 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
0: You know, it seems we kick Brock out on Fridays. You know, he never gets a chance to do sports and breaks his heart. But I've got a chance to get some more callers in. I'm going to do it. Brian is in Illinois. Brian, good morning.
8: Good morning.
0: What's on your mind?
8: Yeah. Yes, I'm here, Steve.
0: Yeah, go ahead.
8: My concern is the tariffs, and I'm a big supporter of tariffs. But I don't think the tariffs go far enough, because tariffs seem to be more of a tax on products, where we also have services from overseas. We've lost a lot of IT jobs, programming jobs, support jobs. Like when you know, you call your bank, you call for a service somewhere, and you find yourself talking to someone who's hard to understand because of their language barrier.
0: Yeah,
8: and if we tariff those services and get those IT jobs back to America, we literally have tens of thousands of youth graduating colleges or some type of intern program, and there's no jobs for them because those jobs are overseas.
0: That's interesting. Call centers. Get the call centers back to America, Brian. That's what you're saying. And if they're going to run their operations somewhere else, put a price to it. All right. It's a worthy consideration. I don't mind that. Let me get one more before we hit the end of the hour. Dwayne is in Michigan. Dwayne, how are you?
9: Good. How are you, Steve?
0: Good. What's on your mind?
9: I'm just wondering if you could clarify for the people of Michigan why Mr. Trump has supported John James over Perry. As far as I can see, everything that James does is with the Democrats.
0: It is a point of contention. I'll guarantee you that. And he's coming Monday. The president's coming to Michigan on Monday. I'll be there. a lot of people not pleased with that. That's pretty clear. But we'll see what happens in the primary. Yeah, okay. A lot of people not pleased. Thank you, Dwayne. It is a point of contention. A lot of people surprised that the president jumped in. But apparently he likes John James. Okay, John James is the Trump-endorsed candidate. But that's now down to Perry Johnson and John James as to who comes out on top, right? We'll see. I'm going to take more of your phone calls in a moment here after the top of the hour here on Daybreak. Remember, you can always send me emails, stevegruber.com. I read them all. I even call people on occasion. I called a guy last night because his email was so good. stevegruber.com. Daybreak continues.
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10: News this hour from Town Hall. I'm Ron Taylor. President Trump appears to be losing patience with leaders in Iran who refuse to make a deal. More from correspondent Laura Winters.
11: The U.S. military hitting targets in Iran for a 13th night in a row. Those targets include communication networks, drone storage facilities, and military command centers. The president saying he is thinking about restarting major combat operations in Iran that would be larger than the strikes during Operation Epic Fury.
10: The conflict has pushed global benchmark oil prices to over $100 per barrel, their highest level since May. But the price fell below $92 a barrel yesterday. The national average price for a regular gasoline in the U.S. continued to climb to $4.10 per gallon. The International Criminal Court chief prosecutor is removed from his post over sexual misconduct allegations.
12: The vote to oust British barrister Karim Khan came nearly 2 years after sexual misconduct allegations against him first came up. Khan was accused of sexual misconduct with a female aide, as outlined by the AP in a series of stories, allegations he has denied. By a large majority, the ICC's 125 member states ousted Khan from his position. That's the first time the chief prosecutor has ever been removed from office. I'm Haya Pinjwani.
10: President Trump returning to address a huge room full of journalists at a correspondents' dinner rescheduled from April after a shooting upended the first one. He said the show must go on. The president entered the ballroom last night to polite applause and was thanked for his support by White House Correspondents Association President Wei Jiajing of CBS News. He then went on to sit through more than an hour of awards presentations, including many for journalists who had done pointed journalism about him and his administration. 11 people charged with causing the deaths of 7 migrants by trapping them inside a cargo container in Texas. News and analysis at townhall.com.
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15: Overnight will be mainly clear with a low of 59. Saturday will bring mostly sunny skies with a high of 84. Saturday night is expected to be mostly cloudy with a chance of a late thunderstorm with a low of 67. I'm meteorologist Jason Caterina on FM 92.7 and AM 1400. 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
25: America's awake, and we're just getting started. 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A new hour starts right now.
0: Welcome back to it. Let's jump right back into it. We're just going to get straight to the phone calls. It's been a great morning here of Free Speech Free for All Friday. James is in Florida to start this hour off. James, good morning.
26: Good morning, Steve.
0: What's on your mind?
26: Yes, I understand that everything that comes from the federal government comes on a car because I was shot in the head when I was 19 years old and a robber. And these illegals is getting all this money. If they're getting a check, it's coming to a bank, so they could figure out these illegals then, sir.
0: So it all files through a bank account. It goes to a debit card. I mean, there's got to be a way to control the money. Look, this is why they just cut off $1 billion in Medicaid money to California, Minnesota. It's easier to figure out where it's going if you don't send it first and fix the system than it is to claw the money back later, isn't it?
26: That's true. Yes, common sense ain't so common anymore. I'm glad you guys got it.
0: Yeah, greatly appreciate it. Thank you, James. Let's again, the phone number, 877-310-9966. We have one line open right now if you want to jump in on it. 877-310-9966 is the Patriot Mobile Common Sense Hotline. Mary is in Virginia today. Mary, good morning.
1: Yes, good morning, Steve.
0: Good to have you here. How are you?
1: Thank you so much, sir. Thank you for your work. So I wanted to bring to your attention the case of Dr. Raheem Shafa. He was a Persian psychiatrist in Lexington, Massachusetts, that went to jail about 16 months ago for administering a drug that was approved by the FDA, but it was not approved in the pellet form that goes underneath the skin. It's a time-released three-month product that helped his opioid patients immensely and was affordable for them. So he became the scapegoat on this case that came against the Biden DOJ brought against them.
0: What is the drug? What is it for? Is it for pain? Is it for to get off opiates? I'm not clear on what you're telling me.
1: Yes, it helps them to get off the opioids. It's naloxone, and it treats the patients most effectively. And he was getting the product through Hong Kong, and the DOJ basically came against him with a money laundering charge, and we're trying to get him a presidential pardon. Peter Tichtin is standing by to help, but we need, funds, and I thought you might know of something, some way to help him more.
0: Well, the first thing to do is to talk about it, so here's what I'd like you to do, Mary. I want you to go and send me an email. Go to stevegruber.com, send me an email, so I've got Raheem Shafa's information. A little more information about the case, and I'll go look it up, and I'll see if we can get something done about this.
1: Thank you so much. I really appreciate it. He's been emailing me, a few times a week, and I've been advocating for him as much as I could.
0: Send me the email, stevegruber.com. Thank you, Mary. I got to jump over to Jesse now. In Denver, I'll look that case up. If that's true, and it's a guy that's helping people get off addiction, I'm going to help him out. Jesse, how are you today?
2: I'm very good. Thanks for taking my call. Love your show. Yes,
0: all right. What's on your mind?
2: So I was a mailman for a long time, and I just want to point out a few things about why I think the Democrats are so insistent on keeping mail-in ballots. So what happens in Colorado here is everyone gets a mail-in ballot, everybody.
0: Yep.
2: So what happens when you get a mail-in ballot that has a different name on it at your house? Well, you got a legal document there, or a government document. So you'd probably put return to sender and send it back. Where does it go back to? The clerk of court. Who's in charge of the clerk of court? Secretary of State. And so on the outside of the ballot, it has your name. On the inside of the ballot, it has an envelope that you would mail back that actually has your name. But the ballot doesn't have your name, doesn't have anything. So all these states, they take those ballots, and you know that they have all these people on the voter rolls that don't exist or are dead, or they can use their name. And that's the big scam that's going on right now, especially in California with this last election.
0: What do you think, as a former Postal Service employee, as a mailman, what do you think about the Trump idea or demand that the mail-in ballots, you have to provide ID before you can mail in a ballot, which I agree with, by the way. You can't just send out somewhere in the hinterlands and mail ballots in with no proof of who's sending them in. How do you feel about that?
2: That's what they need to change about this system. If you want a mail-in ballot, you have to have a reason why you want a mail-in ballot. Either you're out of the country, or you're working, or you're not in your state, or whatever, You don't just send everyone a mail-in ballot, and then, all these residents get, a prior resident that lived there, and you just put return to sender and send it back to the clerk of court.
0: Yeah.
2: Well, once they separate the ballot from all of the envelopes, they can do whatever they want.
0: All right. I like it, Jesse. Thank you for calling in. I appreciate people that have experience in the right places, sir. Thank you very much. I'm going to jump to Jack in Toledo. Jack, good morning. We got about 2 minutes here, brother.
4: Good morning. How are you doing, Steve?
0: I'm good. We got about 2 minutes, just so you know.
4: Okay. So I'll make it real brief. First of all, I think that the unemployment data is good. It's not great. It's seasonally adjusted, and you really have to look at the same time of every year so that you compare this week with the same week of 1969. That's fine. It's good data. It's not great data. Secondly, there is a real need for President Trump to use his constitutional powers to hold a special session of Congress to get rid of all these hurdles that he's facing right now with the SAVE Act, with appointments. He just needs to tell them, you're staying in session through the summer until we get the appropriations bills passed and until we get the SAVE Act passed.
0: I agree with that. This Senate, this House, stay at work. You don't get a month off for vacation. Not now. Not at this critical juncture in American history. Go ahead, Jack.
4: And the House has the ability to tell the Senate that they cannot recess. And the same is true with the Senate telling the House that they can't recess. And so President Trump just needs to use Article 2, Section 3, and hold everyone in session until we get the appropriation bills passed and the SAVE Act passed.
0: Get it handled. Jack, I appreciate the phone call. It is that, if it's that simple, they should just have it done, but we'll see what happens. If I get a moment with the president, I'll ask him about that on Monday. He's coming to Michigan. Jack, thanks. Have a great weekend. Special programming note here, the feed, the streaming is going to end a little bit early here today. My apologies, but we have to do a little bit of, updating here. So the stream is going to end. Don't worry, back first thing Monday morning, then I'll be at the Trump rally on Monday. I'll have coverage of that coming up on Tuesday of the program. Until then, I'll take a break and be back on Daybreak.
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11: The Answer.
0: All right, jumping right back into it now. We're on day 12 or 13, whatever it is, of pounding Iran relentlessly. Donald Trump says they're trying to get a deal, a negotiation, and he says, I'm not interested. And keeps pounding them. Meanwhile, we've moved other assets into the Middle East as if we're ready to do something even bigger. Marco Rubio weighed in saying Iran is paying a huge price. Listen to this.
12: In the park. I just want some clarification. Do you rule out striking civilian
13: infrastructure? I saw Araghchi, their foreign minister, who the other day say or something about their policies, an eye for an eye. The president's policy is a head for an eye. I mean, honestly, that's what it's going to be. I mean, they will pay a very heavy price for the things they're doing. They're already paying a very heavy price. You guys don't know it because you don't cover it. You're not in Iran. You're not in the street. They don't have a free media. But they're going to continue to pay a very heavy price. Their industrial base has been decimated. Their defense industrial base has been decimated. They're losing launchers. They're losing radars every single night. They are suffering billions of dollars in damage, and their economy is a disaster.
0: And their economy is a disaster. Of course it is. Let's get back to the phone lines. What's on your mind? Let's go to Kevin. He's in San Diego, California. Kevin, welcome to the program.
14: Hi, Steve. We love you guys.
0: Thank you.
14: I was reading an article on President Obama, how he received the Nobel Peace Prize. President Trump is dealing with something and saving millions of lives. There's no doubt in my mind, if they got a hold of a nuclear weapon, that they would use it.
0: 100%.
14: I believe President Trump should get the Nobel Peace Prize. I really, really, truly do.
0: I can't dispute that. Look, Barack Obama got the Nobel Peace Prize. He'd been in office like 15 minutes. He got it based on speeches, not on performance, which is the way the left works.
14: I'm going to call it. I think he got it because he was black, but that's just me.
0: It could have been,
14: God,
0: you know.
14: Bless.
0: Maybe. Kevin, I don't know about that. I think he got it, maybe, because he was the hero of the left, you know. He was going to radically transform America, and boy, did he, beginning in 2009.
14: We're still
0: suffering from that. Thank you for the phone call. It's a good one, Kevin. Thank you for getting up so early for us. Look, Barack Obama didn't earn the Nobel Peace Prize. He dropped more bombs on more countries than any president in recent memory, far more than Donald Trump, until maybe this war with Iran. The Barack Obama was dropping bombs all over the world. They didn't throw a hissy fit on the Democrat side of the aisle, did they then? No, they didn't. Let's go to Ronnie in California. Ronnie, good morning.
15: Hey, good morning, Steve. I didn't get up early for you. I'm staying up for you. But
0: thank
15: God,
0: you.
15: If you could give me another red hot minute, I won't let you down. But I'll just say that what Trump did on Thursday night, all the people that are co-conspiring and helping cheat and steal the elections here in California, I think they're going to be a little bit leery about being involved with that whole stealing process when they're looking at maybe going to jail. But I could say that being an observer at the polls is a worthless. And I was observing, I went and observed a county election in there, and they won't let you look at anything. And so that was pretty worthless.
0: Yeah.
15: But Yeah, I think that this time around, I mean, we definitely, like if we went to all paper ballots, same day voting, that we would get so many seats in California back that they have stalled, and, you know, poor Spencer wouldn't have got robbed.
0: I agree with that.
15: Yeah, so if everybody could go down to county elections and get jobs in there and get some Republicans working elbow to elbow with these cheating, Trump-hating Democrats, because I've been to
0: Here's something, Ronnie.
15: It's 99% Democrat.
0: Let me jump in here, and I appreciate the phone call, but let me jump in and say this. California and Michigan as well have ballot initiatives in November for voter ID and proof of citizenship, right? California should pass this. It's wildly popular. It's winning in the polling numbers. I expected to pass, but they went and changed the wording on it to make it sound like it's a negative thing. Would prohibit legal voters from voting unless they... It's a garbage language on the proposal, but the Save America Act can be done state by state. Do it in California. Do it in Michigan. Do it every place you can. And if that happens, we don't need the Save America Act if every state acts independently. Ted is in Indiana today. Ted, good morning. Ted, are you there? All right, put Ted on. Yeah, Ted, there you are. Go ahead.
11: Yeah. You know that program, Mike, I can't remember his name, last name, but he does shows on jobs that some people won't work. The thing of it is, if these young people would just go online and check in the skilled trade, here in Indiana, they're screaming for skilled trade. For every two guys that retire in skilled trade, only one person comes in to fill the spot. They're screaming for skilled trade. Electricians, plumbers, all the way down to welders, and these kids, if they just check into it, they can make some good money. My boy,
0: there's no question.
11: Right.
0: Yeah, they can make a fortune. They can make a fortune. You're exactly right. Mike Rowe is the guy you're talking about who is pushing electricians, HVAC, plumbing, welders. You know, we don't have enough welders now at our shipbuilding facilities for the United States military to build nuclear submarines, just as an example. If you can weld, if you've got a skill set where you can weld, electricians in huge demand because of the AI centers. Regardless of what you think about the AI centers, it creates opportunity for young people to become electricians. Another place, over-the-road truck drivers, because we're throwing out all these illegals.
11: And another thing, Steve, is they don't have to pay out the union for the debt.
0: That's exactly right. A good call. Greatly appreciated, Ted. Thank you very much. We'll continue with Free Speech Free for All Friday. Good calls so far. Proud of you guys. Keep bringing the heat. I will as well, right here on Free Speech Free for All Friday.
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0: 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All right. Let's get back to the phone calls. Ron is in Tennessee. Ron, good morning.
17: Hey, good morning, Steve. I really appreciate you, Ivy, Anthony, and the team down there keeping us informed. I'm retired, and I still can't sleep in. I get up every morning with you. I have a quick comment and a request to you.
0: Go ahead.
17: President Trump's speech was excellent, and even the somewhat conservative Fox wouldn't even expound on it. Nobody even talked about it except you. Can you please, with these little montages that you have of like the 2018 Democrats all talking about voting machine integrities and stuff,
0: yep.
17: can you make these shareable, these little posts, so we can share them, so we can inform the people on Facebook and such?
0: I believe you can find those on Facebook, snips of this, they call it clipping. 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Coming up Monday,
17: yes, sir.
0: Susan Kokinda is going to be on, and she connects the dots about oil prices and globalists and how people in London that you never hear of wield more power than anybody you've ever elected, just about, except for maybe Donald Trump. 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And it runs live, does the program there as well. The QR code is on your screen. Quick way to get involved. A great call, Ron. Look, they did want paper ballots. They didn't trust the machines. Right up until they thought it would help Donald Trump, at which point they hate paper ballots. They hate voter ID. They love voting machines. It's absurd. Free speech, free for all Friday. More after this.
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19: With SRN News, I'm Ron Taylor. The U.S. military says it's fired on a merchant vessel attempting to breach its blockade of Iranian ports while Iran targeted American strongholds around the Persian Gulf. Meanwhile, Saudi Arabia struck the port city of Hodeida in Yemen. The conflict shows no signs of easing after some 14 nights of strikes. President Trump returned to address a huge room full of journalists at a correspondents' dinner rescheduled from April after a shooting upended the first edition. He said the show must go on. The president entered the ballroom last night to polite applause and was thanked for his support by White House Correspondents Association President Weijia Zhang of CBS News. Massive forest fires raging out of control in southwestern France and central Spain, facing and forcing authorities to evacuate some 200,000 people. Most of those fled one area in France. This is SRN News.
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20: Overnight will be mainly clear with a low of 59. Saturday will bring mostly sunny skies with a high of 84. Saturday night is expected to be mostly cloudy with a chance of a late thunderstorm with a low of 67. I'm meteorologist Jason Caterina on FM 92.7 and AM 1400. 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

0: right, back to it now here on a Free Speech Free for All Friday, 877-310-9966. 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
1: Morning, Steve.
0: Good morning.
1: I'm a first-time caller, and I enjoy your show, and you and Ivy and everybody. You guys
0: Thank
1: are great
0: you.
1: On RAF.
0: Really appreciate that.
1: I have a kind of a conspiracy theory. I guess I got my tinfoil hat on a little early this morning about Iran. But, Valerie Jarrett was born in Iran. That was
0: sure
1: Barack
0: was.
1: Obama's best friend. And John Kerry, I'm pretty sure his daughter is married to a mullah over there in Iran. And I just wondered, you know, what's to say that they're not doing back channels communicating with Iran, kind of going... giving them advice to go against Trump. And I just wanted to just throw that out there, because they'll do
0: anything. Wouldn't surprise me in the least, Russ. Wouldn't surprise me in the least, and thank you for a great call. And here's why. Barack Obama promised he was going to radically transform America, right? He said that at the speech in Chicago on election night 2008. And he meant it. And you look at what he did. And you look at the deals that he made, billions of dollars in cash on pallets delivered to Tehran in the middle of the night, as if that was going to stop them from their development of missiles, drones, and nuclear weapons. Give me a break. Seems to me that Barack Obama has continued to insert himself into American politics long after he left office, which, by the way, is contrary to the traditions of this country. When presidents leave office, they show up at funerals and dignitary meetings and things like that, but they don't involve themselves with ongoing policy and so forth. Therein lies the problem with Barack Obama. He just won't go away, and so it would not surprise me in the least if he was still having conversations with world leaders. Let's go to Jeff in Maine. Jeff, good morning.
2: This will be quick. Birthright citizenship, I'm opposed to it, but what about the Trump accounts? Are they going to be able to access the Trump accounts? And I'm going to hang up now and just let you talk about that.
0: You know, that's a question that's been asked, and they should not. But when you procure illegitimate Social Security numbers, anything's possible. With what we saw in New Jersey this week, where people are automatically registered to vote when they get a driver's license. More than 35,000 non-citizens on the voter rolls of New Jersey, a place where they said that can't happen, did Governor Phil Murphy in 2023. Now you got Mikey Sherrill there, who had to come out and admit. And the reason for that is because of Trump's speech. Trump's speech pushed them here, right? Trump's speech pushed them here. Because he said, and then Mark Wade Mullins backed it up and said, look, if you are caught doing anything illegal with the elections, you are going to be held accountable. You will be absolutely held accountable. Paul is in Pennsylvania this morning.
3: Let's go to Russ in New York before that, Steve. Russ in New York. He's been waiting longer.
0: All right. Sorry about that. Russ, welcome to the program.
4: Thanks very much, Steve. I get up an hour and a half early to watch Daybreak and make coffee. And your rugged, handsome face is no substitute for Ivy's lovely presence. I wish she was on.
0: I'll give you that.
4: But Steve, you know, I voted for Trump twice, and I'm wondering, is MAGA losing ground to this social democracy because of, you know, blowback on the attack on Iran? And I think going after Mondami is a big mistake because the Republicans and regular Democrats are going after him because of this Netanyahu thing. And all it does is draw attention to Netanyahu. It's playing right into Mondani's hands. But I want to ask you real quick, should we be making deals with Saudi Arabia when 25 years ago a bunch of them flew planes and Israel, that maybe 63 years ago they killed JFK? I'm just wondering, should we be dealing with these people? Thank you, Steve.
0: Well, I appreciate the call. I don't know that Israel had anything to do with killing JFK. Of course, at this point, there's been so much put out there. I'm not sure anybody can say with certainty who may have been behind it. Lee Harvey Oswald certainly could have pulled the trigger, but was he the one that was put up to it? Or, you know, just dragged into it? I don't know the answer, Russ. And Mamdani and Netanyahu, Mamdani, more promises, more lies that he couldn't keep, of course. Because the fact of the matter is he's a mayor. He's not the head of government. He's not the president of the United States. Oh, you're going to have free bus passes. Oh, gosh, I can't do that. I'm going to arrest Mamdani. Oh, gosh, I can't do that. Typical socialist leftist lies to entice people, to lure people, to seduce people into voting for him. Then, oh, yeah, I can't do any of those things. Typical. All right, now let's go to Paul in Pennsylvania. Paul, how are you?
5: I'm doing great. How are you, Steve?
0: I'm good, sir. It's on your mind.
5: Okay. I would like to talk about the Save America Act. I think there's another reason why the Democrats don't want it. It would create a database with all only American citizens. Right now, they give licenses to illegal aliens to drive. They give them Social Security numbers. We don't have a database with just American citizens.
0: That's right. It's all filled with junk, honestly. Right? You've got people that have Social Security numbers that shouldn't have them. You've got people on voter rolls that should not be there. You've got people that can't speak or read English that are driving 80,000-pound missiles down your freeways called 18-wheelers. This is all part of the plan.
5: It's crazy, but we need the Save America Act to get a database of just American citizens.
0: I think that's a good idea. Thank you for the call. Greatly appreciate it. And remember, California, remember, Michigan, you guys have a ballot initiative in those states where you can make voter ID mandatory, citizenship mandatory. You don't have to wait for the Save America Act. It can be done state by state for the states willing to do it when citizens can go out and get the signatures and get it on the ballot. Do that. And if it's not happening in your state, make damn sure it does by 2028. Brenda is in Spokane, also up early. Brenda, good morning.
6: Good morning. Yes, I'd like to ask you about this Graham's seat in the Senate, whose sister has got. Does the governor pick that person or who?
0: Yeah, Henry McMaster, the governor of South Carolina, fills it temporarily. And then there's going to be a primary here. With several people, including people like I like Ralph Norman. I do.
6: That's my pick.
0: Yeah.
6: But the question is, Steve. She decides she's running, right?
0: Yep.
6: And my pick is who you want to. I really like him. He's always went for Trump, and Graham has maybe half the time. Okay, he has over 70%. Right? Okay, the sister. Has never. I'm really bewildered why Trump endorsed her.
0: I think he did it out of respect for Lindsey, and he expected her to be a rubber stamp vote. But the problem is, she said, I'm not going to worry about foreign policy. I'm going to worry about domestic policy. She has zero experience in such a place. I don't know if experience matters or not, because sometimes outsiders are a good choice. We've seen that. Donald Trump was an outsider. But we'll see how the primary plays out. I do like Ralph Norman a lot, a true conservative. More of your calls and so much more, 877 after this.
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9: Program. I want to talk to you about something that really bothers me, and that is the folks that go to church on Sundays don't go to the polling places on Tuesdays. And I don't know why that is. They tell us 40% of Christians don't vote. My next guest actually thinks that number is higher, but he's trying to do something about it with his company, Patriot Mobile. Glenn Story is the CEO of Patriot Mobile. Glenn, welcome to the program.
10: Steve, thank you for having me. I just love talking with you and appreciate our friendship and our common thread of wanting to fight for this country.
9: Amen to that, my friend. And you can't do it if you don't get involved. And look, I know there's a lot of questions about election integrity and everything, and that's all real. But I can guarantee folks, the one way your vote will never count is if you never cast it. That's a fact. If you don't vote, it doesn't count. And so one of the things that you're doing at Patriot Mobile, the only Christian conservative wireless provider, I might add, and that's why I've had Patriot Mobile, Ivy and I have for years, is you're working to get people involved. You're trying to activate the church. What do you mean by that?
10: Well, you know, you just brought it up. I'm fairly confident that that number 40% is way overstated. I believe that number's closer to 20%. The church should be more passionate from the pulpit, and really talk about voting. Voting is a right, and quite frankly, it's a biblical responsibility to do so. And so, you know, pastors should say, look, it's not about, well, let me back up. It's not about butts in the seats. It's about speaking the truth from the pulpit. I know your church does. I know our church tries to. You know, we've had some challenges at times. But at the end of the day, if we speak biblical truth, then we understand that it's a responsibility for us to get out and vote. And so we're really, really passionate about activating the church. We've even launched a group called Faith Mobilized, which I'll let Jenny talk about more at another time. But it's really getting pastors to understand that it's okay to speak the truth and biblical truth in particular.
9: Absolutely true. And regardless if it's 20% or 40% or somewhere in the middle, the fact of the matter is that represents millions of votes that don't get cast.
10: Amen.
9: In a time, in an age when everything biblical is under attack, God's getting kicked out of the you know, center square, out of the school, out of people's homes, and it's time to invite God back into the house, in my estimation. And like you point out, it's a biblical responsibility to vote, right?
10: Amen. I mean, you said it perfectly. And you look at this and just say, hey, if you got it, let's just say it was 30% or 40%. Let's just increase that by 15%, you know, from 40 to 55, you know, 15 points. That's millions of votes. There would be no debate about election fraud. The registered voters that go to church or the unregistered voters that go to church, we should be having voting registration at our churches and getting folks involved. And, you know, that's something we pushed at our church a few years ago. We set up a booth for 2 or 3 weeks. We went to the elders and said, hey, let us not as Patriot Mobile, but us as citizens, invite others to vote. And we registered hundreds of people, and that's the start of it, right? It's just educating people about what's

0: really going on. You know, I say this all the time. Prayer is one of the most important things we can do, and that's our conversation with God. But at the end of the day, prayer without activism or being actionable is great, but with action, it's even more, right? And that's what we all have to do, is say, if prayer is important, prayer with action is so much better.
1: Yeah, and something else you say, Glenn, and I completely agree with this. Now, in the church I go to, they're pretty vocal about this, but others are not. And that is, if you have this on your heart that you need to get people registered at the church, for example, hey, that's a pretty good idea. We should try that. Speak to your pastor. Talk to your pastor. Talk to your pastor about, look, you're a pastor. You have the permission slip to be bold, don't you?
0: Hey. Amen. I mean, you hit the nail on the head. Be bold at the pulpit. I know they're worried about getting their tax-exempt status pulled and all this other stuff, but at the end of the day, you know, speaking the truth and being bold and saying, hey, I need you to get out and vote. Well, all of us think our church is incredible, right? But I'd be willing to wager, if you went to the voter rolls and compared those voter rolls to the actual voting, you'd find that probably closer to 20-25%, Steve. And that's why we're here, is just to persuade your audience to listen to your message, right? And I mean, go ahead. I was just getting ready to bring up One Nation. I don't know if you want me to bring it up.
1: That's perfectly fine. We love that song, One Nation. If people know that watch this show, it's a Christian song about America and handing it forward to the next generation. And that's what we have to do in our churches. That's what the song talks about. That's what the church is about. It talks about George Washington. In fact, the first lines of the song pull from one of his prayers when he took over the Continental Congress, the Continental Army. And this is just an incredibly important part of American history. We are a Christian nation. Regardless of what the radicals would tell you, we are a Christian nation. Patriot Mobile's in the fight every day with this. You're not just a wireless provider. You're a company that gets, well, you stand behind what you believe in, right?
0: Yeah. Amen. We're a mission-based company. These things, these cell phones, just happen to be the device or the avenue that we generate revenue from our customers. They come to us because of the mission. They see what we do in and out. And then they come to us for that reason. And then we share a part of every proceed. Every dollar we earn, we share a part with causes that support the First Amendment, Second Amendment, right to life, military, and first responders.
1: Right.
0: And one thing I just want to point out, what you just said was, George Washington knelt down and prayed, right? That was the first president of our country. And the nonsense happening in school, they're telling our kids, oh, we're not a Christian company. Well, that's just nonsense.
1: We are a Christian country, and you are a Christian company. And Glenn, I appreciate you being here. 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Glenn, always good to have you, my friend. Thank you.
0: Well, Steve, thank you for having me and allowing me to share our message. And God bless what you guys are doing, and keep it up.
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3: This is Seth Leibson for townhall.com. Few great speeches last. We still study and know, or at least recognize, a line or two from perhaps a dozen of them, from Pericles to Lincoln, from Martin Luther King to Ronald Wilson Reagan. Secretary of State Marco Rubio delivered such a speech last week, and its heft speaks to its durability, its importance to its endurance. Rubio, the Trump administration's in-house intellectual carrying the portfolio for ideological threats to the West, spoke on the resurgence of political terrorism. He punctured all the progressive historians' narratives, namely that political violence and terrorism is and has been the unique province of the right. He detailed the history of terrorism, from Marxist inspiration to Islamism, to their toxic confluence constituting the Red-Green Axis. Then he released a report on Cuba as the fount of an unprecedented wave of left-wing terrorism in America and throughout the world. Few have understood political violence and its intellectual roots as well as Secretary Rubio. To defeat it, we need to heed the teachings of the good Secretary.
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Look, everybody in the house uses it. I use it. The kid uses it. Ivy uses it. Anthony loves it. And he's basically adopted around here, so we'll just consider him the oldest child. Anyhow, longevity wellness, it's real. It comes from the field, not from the laboratory. And if you're feeling like you need a special boost, boom, there it is. Kid uses it for workouts. Ivy uses it if she's feeling a little bit tired. Whatever it is, longevity, it's the real deal. All right, so coming up on Monday, Donald Trump, the president, will be in Michigan. The Trump-endorsed candidates, including John James, which we heard about in the last hour, will be there. Mike Rogers will be there. I think Tim Walberg, who was on the program today, will be there. And I'll be there. Look, Donald Trump has told me on numerous occasions that he believes that Michigan is the key swing state of all seven. If Michigan has a good night, if Republicans have a decent night in Michigan, they could have a decent night around the country. Now, looking at oil prices back below $90 again. Oil has not gone to 120 or 150. If you go to 120 or 150, it crushes the economy. That hasn't happened so far. They've been able to keep enough oil moving through, but I'm sure we'll hear the president talk about the war in Iran, about election integrity, about the economy, about America, and about the socialists and the communists trying to tear this place down. So I will have complete coverage for that on Tuesday of next week. I'll be with the president on Monday. Fight the good fight and keep the faith. God bless America. I'm Steve Gruber. This is Daybreak. And remember, it takes you. You have to stand up to save America.

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3: News this hour from Town Hall. I'm Ron Taylor. The U.S. military hitting various targets in Iran for the 13th night in a row. More from correspondent Laura Winters.
4: President Trump appears to be losing patience with Iranian leaders who refuse to make a deal. The U.S. military taking out targets in Iran, including military command centers and drone storage facilities, for a 13th night in a row. The president telling Axios he's considering a massive attack on Iran, bigger than ever before, and that he is close to a decision.
3: Meanwhile, the military says it's fired on another merchant vessel that was trying to breach its blockade of Iranian ports. American forces disabled the MT Levine in the Gulf of Oman. The White House is rolling out its latest nuclear energy initiative.
5: President Trump announced a major nuclear energy milestone from the Oval Office.
6: So these are the first new privately funded advanced reactors to turn on the United States in over four decades, and making sure that these groundbreaking designs were safe to build and test so quickly was a challenge that required a historic partnership between these innovative companies and our administration.
5: The White House says the administration is working to accelerate nuclear energy as demand for reliable electricity continues to grow. Willie Nelson, The White House.
3: The number of measles cases in the U.S. has surpassed the record-breaking update tally for all of last year, with five more months of this year still to come. Bernie Bennett has more on the story.
7: The U.S. Centers for Disease Control and Prevention logged 2,318 cases of measles as of Thursday. The nation had 2,289 cases in 2025, the worst year for measles in more than three decades. Now, 2026 has easily become the U.S.'s worst year for measles since 1991. As major outbreaks in South Carolina, Utah, and Arizona have sickened hundreds, and small clusters of cases sparked in other states. I'm Bernie Bennett.
3: News and analysis at townhall.com.
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9: 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Fighting for free speech, Western civilization, and delivering common sense for the American people. 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
15: The senator from Montana, Tim Sheehy, has given one of the most important speeches that you will hear on Iran. Happened on the Senate floor yesterday. We will bring it to you in its entirety. Truly one of the most compelling orations I've ever heard in Washington. You do not want to miss this. Another anti-Semitic hate crime in New York City. But will the media admit it? Stand by for news on that. And it's Friday Punditry. North Carolina political guru and my old friend Jonathan Feltz is here to run through the week in politics. Today is Friday, July the 24th. I'm Scott Jennings, broadcasting for Salem, and we are live today in your nation's capital. Now, tonight, I'll appear on CNN as we cover the rescheduled White House Correspondents' Dinner. Join us at 8 o'clock this evening. On this day, 1959, one of the more unusual diplomatic exchanges in modern history took place, the so-called kitchen debate between Vice President Richard Nixon and Soviet Premier Nikita Khrushchev. Happened in Moscow in the middle of an American exhibition to increase cultural communication between the two nations. Listen to this, cut 13.
16: And this increase in communication will teach us some things, and it will teach you some things too. Because after all, you don't know everything.
17: If I don't know everything, then I would say that you know absolutely nothing about communism, nothing except fear of it.
18: Every word that you have said, every word that you have said has been taken down, and I will promise you that every word that you have said will be reported in the United States, and they will see you say it on television.
15: Nixon and Khrushchev there for a few minutes in the confines of a mocked-up modern kitchen. Really something. The diplomatic gloves came off, and they had it out over which system was superior, communism or capitalism. Now, 67 years later, I think we know the answer. Well, at least most of us do. In today's news, the modern communists continue their attempts to infect American politics as they take over the Democratic Party. But there are American patriots fighting this infection. President Trump spoke in Georgia this week and made clear the stakes of the fight. Cut 14.
19: Communism is, in my opinion, communism is the single greatest threat to our country and its history, including even World War I and World War II, Pearl Harbor, 9/11. I think it's the greatest threat that I've ever seen to our country. These people are stone cold crazy. And it is the enemy of the free people everywhere and everywhere in the world. You see it happening, and every time it starts to happen, the areas where it's at, whether it's blue states, you see the blue states are all going bad. They're all going bad because communism is a loser. The concept, the policy, it's a loser, and it always has been, and it always will be.
15: And on Capitol Hill this week, Representative Nicole Malliotakis of New York gave powerful testimony on her own family's experience fleeing communist Cuba. Cut 15.
20: My mother fled communist Cuba, and they stole my grandfather's gas station, his small business. They stole his home. My mother came to the United States and never saw her father again. That's the reality. It's that they steal from people. They steal from you. Redistribution of wealth, of course, but they do it to make themselves powerful and wealthy, the people at the top, while everyone lives in misery. Sadly, too many people born here in the United States don't know what it's like in other countries. They don't know what it's like, and they don't appreciate that we're here in the United States with the freedoms, with the liberties, with the opportunities that you have.
15: This is the fight, folks, and one of our two major parties has given up, or more correctly, given in. Communism promises equality, but it delivers equal misery. It crushes ambition. It punishes success, confiscates your property, and it concentrates power in the hands of an unaccountable few. Everywhere it has been tried, the pattern is the same. Shortages, censorship, secret police, prison camps, and graves. Graves by the millions. Because communism doesn't merely misunderstand economics. It misunderstands human nature. Freedom allows ordinary people to build extraordinary lives. But communism forces extraordinary people to live under the boot of the state. And if you're within the sound of my voice today, never forget it. And please, please counsel your children not to fall for the left's propaganda. Here's some capitalism news, by the way. Initial jobless claims this week fell to their lowest level since 1969. Signs of a stable employment situation. The lower the number on this figure, the better for the U.S. economy. So don't let the communist Democrats tell you we're living in an economic hellscape. Simply isn't true. New York City. Another attack outside a synagogue yesterday. Two people stabbed in broad daylight. Here's how CNN reported it. Cut 12.
21: Right in New York, police are investigating whether two stabbings are hate crimes. Officials say a 51-year-old man stabbed an Asian man and a Jewish man multiple times. Police say the attacks happened yesterday afternoon and were completely unprovoked. They say mental health may have been a factor in all this, but a scary situation there.
15: Now, for what was left out of this report, some might call this critical information. The assailant was yelling, "Allahu Akbar," while he stabbed the victims. Now, both are expected to survive, thank goodness. One was Asian, the other was Jewish. But this is obviously an anti-Semitic hate crime in a city where the spike in such crimes is undeniable. This week, the mayor of New York, Zoran Mamdani, spent most of his time demonizing and lying about the Jewish people. And now we have Allahu Akbar stabbings in front of a synagogue. Even if you are but moderately good at math, you can see the connection. Jewish leaders held a press conference this morning to decry this anti-Semitic violence. Rabbi Levine is the rabbi of the Jewish Center on Manhattan's West Side. The stabbing occur 200 feet outside of his front door. Take a listen to this, cut 16.
0: You know, when I was growing up, the only time we saw security outside of my synagogue or outside of my Jewish day school was when the mayor came to speak. The police were there to protect him. Today, every time the mayor speaks, we need the police to protect us.
15: Powerful words there from a man who leads a heartbroken and scared community. Mamdani is the smiling new face of the Democratic Party. This violence doesn't bother him in the slightest. It sure as heck doesn't bother his supporters. And it's only going to get worse as Democrats running for president in 2028 seek to earn the favor of this bloodthirsty, anti-Semitic mob that elected Mamdani in the first place. It's disgusting. But I suspect that most Democrats won't stop the propaganda that has led to such Jew hatred and violence. And for all of the thoughts and prayers liberals in New York like Brad Lander and others who have enabled this hate, well, I don't want to get in trouble with Brendan Carr over at the FCC, but you can imagine what we like to say and what rightfully scared Jews across this country are saying today. While you slept, new Trump tariffs took effect overnight. Duties ranging from 10 to 12.5% on goods coming in from more than 80 countries. These new tariffs replace the ones struck down by the Supreme Court. The administration says the policy will protect American industries from unfair foreign competition. Critics say it will raise the cost for businesses and consumers. Either way, President Trump continues his fundamental reshaping of American trade policy. We have an incredible show lined up for you today. And in just a few minutes, after we take our next commercial break, we're going to spend 5.5 minutes bringing you something that we rarely do, an entire floor speech from the United States Senate. We don't often play that much tape from individual politicians. But after we went off the air yesterday, I was perusing my news clippings and my social media feed, and I came across a speech from Montana Senator Tim Sheehy. And as I listened to Democrats and media pundits broadcast and carry water for the Iranian regime, I listened to this Sheehy speech, and his words were so powerful in defeating this nonsense that I felt compelled to bring it all to you. We're going to play it after this next commercial break. I want you to listen to every word in its entirety. Now, when it comes to supplements, two things matter the most. Does this work? 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
29: Thank you, Mr. President. Yesterday we saw the President of the United States and many others at Dover Air Force Base presiding over a ceremony that is very sacred to those of us who served, and that is a dignified return of remains from the war zone. And that process happens beginning in the war zone through Dover to the hometown of our fallen heroes. I participated in many of those ceremonies myself, to include carrying friends of mine off the plane. One of those is on this bracelet. He was cut in half by an Iranian EFP. This regime that we are fighting does not care about our partisan politics. They don't care who you voted for who you pray to, or where you live. They want to kill all of us. And they don't just say it, they actually do it. And they've been doing it for 47 years. This is a war of choice. The Democrats are correct. It's a war of choice that was begun by a radical, lunatic band of terrorists that took over a beautiful nation 47 years ago, took it over with brutality, force, and savagery. And the second they took it over, they didn't free their people. They didn't unleash the largest oil reserves in the world to build schools and bridges. They took it over to murder their own people and to spread their disgusting ideology across the world, and that is exactly what they have been doing. They don't just say it and talk about it. You don't have to believe what they say. You can simply watch what they've done. They have attacked families, women, children, innocent people. They don't just attack them and kill them. They rape them. They skin them alive on camera. They celebrate it. They honor those people who do disgusting things that we would put in jail for the rest of their lives in this country. And they do it for fun, and they pay them money to do it, and they're heroes to that nation. They've done it to friends of mine. They've done it to families who've been in this chamber. And the fact that we sit here and listen to elected officials of this country defend these lunatics who want us all dead. They want all of you dead. They want all of us dead. They don't want us to disappear with the snap of a finger. They want us to be raped, burned alive, and cut into pieces. Watch the video from October 7th. That's what they want to happen from Maine to San Diego, from Seattle to Miami. They want this country turned into a burning husk of its former self. And you don't have to theorize that. That's what they do. From the 1983 barracks bombing, where 280 Marines were vaporized in a morning, from USS Cole to the Achille Laurel, to every terrorist attack, from the Houthis, Hezbollah, Hamas. These are not humanitarian freedom organizations. They are death-dealing cults, and they want all of us to die brutal deaths. William Buckley was abducted in 1985, an American military officer. He was skinned alive on camera by the Iranians. American prisoners of war who were captured. They were never called prisoners of war because they were captured by lunatic terrorists, so they were not subject to the Geneva Convention. They were captured and murdered. Power drills through their brains. This is in Iraq. These are families that have dealt with this, and they've never gotten a single dime. These families have never gotten restitution, and not a single president has ever stood up to them. Love Donald Trump or hate him. Love his policies, hate ICE, love ICE, whatever. There's never been a single president who has stood up to Iran and hit back. For 47 years, our troops and our families have been absorbing attack after attack after attack all over the world. And their radical ideology does not stop at the Persian Gulf. It doesn't stop at Tel Aviv. They want to do this everywhere. It's a global radical ideology. And we've been fighting it for half a century. We didn't start this war. We did not, but we will finish it. And forever wars are not popular with anybody these days. Both sides of that, I love to attack our forever wars. And I can promise you, being someone overseas wearing the uniform, when you're fighting for your country, you don't care what party's in office, but you're fighting to defend your country. And you turn on the news and see your elected officials stabbing you in the back, telling you that you're failing, that you failed every goal of the war, is what I just heard. Last time I checked, we've wiped these bastards out. An occasional missile strike and boats in the Straits, that's not military strength. Those are the flailings of a failing empire. Those are the flailings of a nation in collapse because they deserve it. So I encourage our colleagues on both sides of the aisle, whatever's politically convenient, whatever plays well on Twitter or Facebook, think about the people who are deployed right now, standing on that wall with a loaded weapon who have volunteered to defend our country and our way of life. Because they are there defending us in a just war. Because we did not start a war with the Iranian Revolutionary Guard. They started it with us 47 years ago, and their attacks have gone unanswered for half a century. It's time to fix this problem and make sure another generation of Americans does not have to fight this murderous, savage adversary. Thank you, Mr. President.

0: hear more about my campaign, go to ericconroy.com, and you can hear about my 14 years in both the CIA and the Air Force, where I served overseas in war zones, Asia, and Europe. And you can also hear about my positions. And really, we are back to bringing common sense to this district and pushing those common sense Republican policies. And that means affordability, crime, school choice, and putting power back into the hands of local government and not a large government bureaucracy. So it's really a high tide for everyone to really get on board with these midterms. These midterms are critical. The House is on the line. The president's agenda is on the line. And the future of the Republican Party is on the line. And that battleground runs right through Ohio District 1.
1: Well said. Eric Conroy from Ohio, thanks for joining us. We are going to take a break. When we come back, we're actually going to talk about another congressional campaign, one going on out in California you want to hear about. Stay with us here on the Scott Jennings Show.
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1: In 1862, Abraham Lincoln signed the Morrill Act, helping states create colleges focused on agriculture, mechanics, science, and practical education. The principle was not centralized control, it was opportunity. Lincoln's Morrill Act reminds us that America can support education without surrendering education to Washington. Why did it matter? Because a free nation needs citizens equipped to work, build, steward, and govern themselves. 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In Genesis, God placed man in the garden to work it and to keep it. Proverbs honors the one who works his land. Paul warns against idleness and calls believers to earn their bread. 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Because education should form capable people under God, not dependent subjects under bureaucracy.
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16: This is Seth Leibson for townhall.com. Few great speeches last. We still study and know, or at least recognize, a line or two from perhaps a dozen of them, from Pericles to Lincoln, from Martin Luther King to Ronald Wilson Reagan. Secretary of State Marco Rubio delivered such a speech last week, and its heft speaks to its durability, its importance to its endurance. Rubio, the Trump administration's in-house intellectual carrying the portfolio for ideological threats to the West,

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6: This is Seth Leibson for townhall.com. Few great speeches last. We still study and know, or at least recognize, a line or two from perhaps a dozen of them, from Pericles to Lincoln, from Martin Luther King to Ronald Wilson Reagan. Secretary of State Marco Rubio delivered such a speech last week, and its heft speaks to its durability, its importance to its endurance. Rubio, the Trump administration's in-house intellectual carrying the portfolio for ideological threats to the West, spoke on the resurgence of political terrorism. He punctured all the progressive historians' narratives, namely that political violence and terrorism is and has been the unique province of the right. He detailed the history of terrorism, from Marxist inspiration to Islamism, to their toxic confluence constituting the Red-Green Axis. Then he released a report on Cuba as the fount of an unprecedented wave of left-wing terrorism in America and throughout the world. Few have understood political violence and its intellectual roots as well as Secretary Rubio. To defeat it, we need to heed the teachings of the good Secretary.
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11: You know, we're still reeling from this revelation from Mikey Sherrill, the governor of New Jersey, who revealed a week after she had found out that over 6,000 non-citizens had been registered to vote in the Garden State, and our hunch is that it's probably a bigger number than that. This is damage control. This is getting out in front of a story when you know it's going to harm you, so you try to frame the narrative yourself. Notice how many publications, Wall Street Journal, the CNN, New York Times, they all said in their headline, software error causes fluke accident, right? Which is buying into the narrative. 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
12: The rise of socialist candidates within the Democratic Party. House Speaker Mike Johnson warned that, quote, the barbarians are inside the gate. He went on to explain, quote, we are fighting right now in Congress over whether we're going to maintain our status as a constitutional republic or go down this dark road of death to communism, end quote. The speaker isn't crying wolf. The threat is real. But the battle to preserve the republic will not ultimately be won in Congress. There will be legislative fights. There will be elections where your vote could determine the balance of power and whether socialist policies further undermine our freedoms. But if the barbarians are already inside the gate, we need to ask, how did they get in? And how do we get them out? Congress reflects culture more than it creates it. Laws can restrain evil, but they cannot create virtue. A constitutional republic depends on citizens with the moral character to govern themselves and families that instill virtue in the next generation. Culture is ultimately shaped by what people believe about God, truth, and morality. When those foundations erode, political institutions follow. To understand how this ideological and spiritual challenge gained traction in America, we have to look beyond politics to the forces that shape a nation's character. In his 1983 book, The Gravedigger File, author and social critic Oz Guinness warned that secularization was hollowing out the institution that had long guided Western civilization, the church. As biblical faith weakened, society's moral foundations weakened, creating a vacuum secular ideologies would inevitably fill. A little more than a decade later, Judge Robert Bork approached the same crisis from a different direction. In his book, Slouching Toward Gomorrah, he argued that America's moral and cultural foundations were being eroded by radical individualism and radical egalitarianism, weakening the institutions upon which constitutional government depends. Nominated to the Supreme Court by Ronald Reagan in 1987, Bork was rejected because of his originalist views of the Constitution. Though writing as a constitutional scholar rather than a theologian, he arrived at a remarkable similar conclusion as Guinness. When I first came to Washington, I had hoped to meet Robert Bork, and so I called him and invited him to lunch, and he graciously accepted. During our conversation, I asked for his prognosis of America's future. He replied, quote, "The culture is too far gone for the country to turn around." For a moment, I thought there was no hope, but then he added this, "There is one thing that could save the country, a genuine renewal of religion in America." But he continued, "Unfortunately, the church has been and continues to be in decline." So how did the barbarians get inside the gate? Through the church's loss of its preserving influence as the salt of the earth. And how do we secure that gate once again? Jesus said, "You are the salt of the earth. Salt preserves what would otherwise decay." History has confirmed what Christ taught. The decisive battle for America's future will not ultimately be won in Congress, but in the church as it once again shapes the nation's moral character. Change the nation's character and its policies will follow. "In God We Trust" cannot remain merely a motto etched in stone. It must once again become the conviction written upon our hearts and reflected in how we live. And that has been This Week on Capitol Hill.
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13: 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That's a heck of a thing to be running an election on. We hate America.
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17: News is hour at Town Hall. I'm Bob Agnew in Washington. Iran says there were no U.S. strikes overnight for the first time in nearly 2 weeks, as tensions still remain high over control of the Strait of Hormuz. Iran's health ministry said that Iran had a peaceful night. The U.S. Central Command has not commented. Sirens did sound early today in Saudi Arabia's Yanbu and Jizan provinces in an alert over a potential danger, which was later lifted. Public policy expert Matthew Continetti says the problem with trying to hammer out a peace accord with Iran is that the regime there simply cannot be trusted.
18: We've had a ceasefire in this conflict technically since early April. And then in June, we had the Memorandum of Understanding. And in both cases, the Iranian regime said that they would open up the Strait of Hormuz to international shipping. And in both cases, they were lying.
17: Continetti was interviewed this week by the Salem Radio Network. Looking ahead to the midterm elections, not that far away now, and conservative analysts believe the Democrats may have painted themselves into a corner when it comes to their policies. Here's correspondent Ken Lorman.
19: They believe the party's move to the left on issues like crime and transgender policies is alienating mainstream voters, while support among Hispanic and black voters is slipping. They also point to demographic trends, red state gains from the next census, and declining influence in media and academia as signs Republicans could hold a long-term advantage if the GOP doesn't squander the opportunity. Ken Lorman reporting.
17: President Trump returned to the stage of the rescheduled White House Correspondents Association dinner last night at a hotel that he helped to refurbish.
20: But it's great to be back at a place that I know very well because I built it.
17: And the president last night assuring the journalist, with which he's often at odds, that he had scrapped the most biting part of his planned remarks. More from Town Hall.
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2: Today will be mostly sunny with a high of 84. Tonight, expect mostly cloudy skies with a chance of a thunderstorm developing late and a low of 67. I'm meteorologist Jason Caterina on FM 92.7 and AM 1400, The Answer. 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
25: Thanks for joining us today on Inside Retirement Motor City Edition. I am Jen Rezac here today. Here's a number that should stop you in your tracks. 56% of American adults have no legacy plan at all. No will, no trust, no power of attorney. Nothing. But if you're among this group, don't panic, but don't put it off any longer. Today is the day to take action. And we have Brett Brzezinski from Brzezinski Group Retirement Solutions here to help today. He is, of course, president. They've been helping folks throughout the Metro Detroit area with retirements since 1988. And Brett, my goodness, this is such a concern that so many people who've done well in life and they've been successful really don't have a legacy plan.
26: Yeah, it sounds crazy that so many, I think, are going that way of neglect, but I also don't think it's overly intentional.
25: Mm-hmm.
26: You know, at least based on the countless number of families we've spoken with here at Brzezinski Group Retirement Solutions, I think there's some generalities that exist between a lot of them. And, you know, I think for one, and this probably applies to a lot of people, but it's an uncomfortable thing to have to spend time talking about and thinking about, right? Our longevity coming to an end at some point in the reality of life once we're gone, and having to have those uncomfortable somewhat conversations in preparing a plan for that. But I think it's also to an extent because, you know, at least for a lot of the clients we work with, on one hand, many of them are actively involved with, you know, caring for or playing a supporting role for their aging parents.
25: Mm-hmm.
26: And then on the other side of the coin, they're also still, you know, playing a role in potentially assisting or overseeing some assistance for their own kids.
25: Yeah.
26: And so I think a lot of these, you know, Gen Xers, if you will, they're right in this wedge between having their focus on mom and dad, as well as their own kids and their own careers and preparing to retire. And there's so much coming at them at once that I think there's some logic behind why they're kind of pushing this stuff off and planning, you know, someday we'll get to it. You know, I know it's important, but I got too much on my plate right now. But the irony of all that is these individuals who are kind of pushing these things off for another day, in most instances, Jen, they're actually the ones who have the most at stake if something were to potentially go wrong. And hopefully our listeners today, if they kind of find themselves with some similarities between these types of families we're describing, maybe it just gives them that little extra nudge to say, hey, let's just take a deep breath and pause and let's go and develop a little bit of our time and deploy it towards these important things that revolve around legacy planning in general.
25: Yeah, yeah. And when you talk about those people who are kind of wedged in between generations, Brett, I kind of see this playing out in two different ways. You have that traditional sandwich generation that you were talking about earlier, where you've got aging parents who you might be helping as a caregiver or helping some way, and then also kids who are still financially dependent on you. They might not be really little, but they might not be grown up yet. So that's one area. And then I think about like my dad, for example, who he is now in retirement, trying to enjoy retirement and manage his own retirement and preserve what he has and thinking about his own grandkids. But then, you know, there's still these aging parents who are much older, who are there needing to be taken to the doctor and needing different support. So they're not necessarily, you know, financially dependent on him, but it definitely impacts the way he's spending his time in retirement and the things that he wants to do. So it kind of plays out for people in a couple different ways, depending on where they are in life right now with these, you know, these other generations around them.
26: Absolutely. I think that makes perfect sense. And that's a common story that we hear from our clients that we work with. You know, here at Brzezinski Group Retirement Solutions for decades now, you know, we've specifically worked with, you know, Metro Detroit families who are typically in or who are nearing retirement. So the high majority of our clients and the high majority of the families we serve are typically in that 55 to say 75 age, you know, age band. And so a lot of them fit that exact scenario you just described where, you know, they're having to run mom and dad to doctor's appointments or make sure that they're taken care of. In some instances, their kids or grandkids are still needing their time and assistance. And it's an easy way to lose sight of you and taking care of you. And I think that's a big risk that a lot of families take on. Like we said, they have the most at stake out of anybody if something were to go wrong. And I think for a lot of people, they maybe not even understand what happens if they die without a plan at all. You know, it varies by state. Each state is different, but ultimately state laws are going to decide who inherits your money, not you. If you don't have the proper documentation in place before you pass away, it's up to the state to decide. And that can be, you know, messy for a lot of different reasons. Maybe not a lot of our clients anymore have minor children per se, based on, you know, the retiree and pre-retiree family we typically work with. But in the case that you do, I mean, the court may have to step in and appoint who the guardian for these minor children is, even if it was somebody that you wouldn't have picked had you put your wishes down on paper with legal documents. And then most commonly what we see is when families pass away without a proper legacy plan put together, their assets can actually end up getting stuck in probate. And when that happens, it costs time. Certainly it's a lengthy process if you've ever gone through it or know somebody who has, as well as legal fees that otherwise could have been avoided. And so I know it's not fun to talk about our, you know, end of days, whenever they may come. But I think for most of us, we do care about those that we're going to leave behind immensely. And if we can take a little bit of our time to ultimately save them countless hours of time and fees and emotional turmoil around having to navigate these things, this mess that we in theory are leaving behind, I think that we would all get on board with that concept. And so, you know, for our listeners out there, if you haven't taken the time yet to make sure that your legacy is protected and you don't want to leave it to chance, give our office a call, right? My team and I here at Brzezinski Group Retirement Solutions, we're happy to sit down and review any of your estate documents that you do currently have in place. And if you don't have all of them or any of them, we can kind of help identify or maybe spot some of the gaps in your plan. And then we can help take steps towards working with you to help build a plan that ultimately passes your wealth on the way that you intended. There's no cost for that review. There's certainly no obligation to work with us in any other capacity, but we're here and we're happy to take a look and see if we can add some help for you in your particularly busy life. The number today to reach us is 800-641-3361. Again, that number is 800-641-3361.
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25: Thanks for joining us today on Inside Retirement Motor City Edition with Brett Brzezinski. I'm Jen Rizak alongside Brett. He is president of Brzezinski Group Retirement Solutions. They've been helping people throughout the Metro Detroit area with retirements since 1988. And if you're just joining us today, we're talking about legacy planning and this whole idea that can sometimes get overlooked by so many people. Just, you know, it's so easy, as you said earlier, Brett, it's easy to put some of these conversations off. But I do want to ask you, there's a brand new tool that's been getting a lot of buzz, and that is this whole idea of Trump accounts, which is a way to help younger kids start saving. So let's talk a little bit about that, Brett. How could grandparents potentially use this, for example, as a legacy tool if they're thinking about that next, you know, couple of generations and that generational wealth?
26: Yeah, and this has certainly been a popular conversation in our office. We've had countless families reach out to us and ask about these new Trump accounts and how they might be able to use them in helping their grandchildren, typically. But even for those of you out there with minor children, it could certainly apply in that case as well. And in simple terms, these Trump accounts are basically tax-deferred investment accounts that have been created specifically for children under the age of 18. They just launched on the 4th of July, and essentially they work a lot like an IRA that you might think of for retirement. You put money into these accounts. The money is then invested in, you know, S&P 500 type funds while the child is growing through their adolescence. But this is a tool that whether you're a grandparent or a parent or a friend, it doesn't matter, you can contribute up to $5,000 per year per child. So each child can get as much as $5,000 deposited into their Trump account each and every year, despite the fact that they may not have a job yet or may not be working and have the ability to save on their own, which historically has always been the requirement in order to save money into a retirement type account. It's an effective way to start passing some wealth to grandchildren for their future. It gives them the ability to grow this money tax deferred, which, you know, if you kind of look at the power of compound interest, it can really grow to a small to mid-sized fortune by the time these children are eligible to use the funds for their own retirement. And so one other key component is if you have a child in your life who was born between the year 2025 and, you know, eventually 2028, all of those children automatically get $1,000 deposited almost as an initial seed deposit from the federal government as well. So that's just free money to help kickstart this savings plan in place. And then eventually, you know, these accounts are designed not to be used per se for, you know, your child to go buy a car when they're 20, but these are accounts designed to help them get a true head start on saving for their retirement. And for those of you in or nearing retirement now, you understand firsthand just how valuable it can be to have a meaningful amount of money saved for your retirement so that one day, hopefully sooner than later, you don't have to keep getting up every day and going to work just so that you have enough money to get by. And so it's a really great tool that's been created, something that's unique that we haven't really seen before, that is a tax-advantaged account specifically for, you know, minor children, to give them a little bit of a kickstart towards their retirement years. And if you're a parent or oftentimes a grandparent and you'd like to help start making a meaningful impact for their future years, looking into a Trump account for them could be a great way to do that.
25: Brett, talk a little bit about some of the conversations that you have with your clients. You said that people have asked a little bit about this. Is it kind of a family affair sometimes when you're working with clients and they're thinking about the next generation? Or how does that work when someone comes in and they're trying to express to you who all the people are in their life that they love and that they want to help financially down the road?
26: Yeah, I mean, oftentimes it's grandparents wanting to help out grandchildren. And historically, it's always been wanting to help them out with funding for their college. Uh-huh. And if that's the case, you know, the grandparents might make contributions to a 529 plan built for educational purposes. But this opportunity to give them additional money separate from a 529, specifically for that grandchild or child's retirement years, it's really created a lot of excitement amongst many, not all, but many of our retired clients, because it's a way for them to, you know, kick in some money at the holidays, you know, into this yeah. account for the kid or on their birthday. And granted, if you have minor children like I do, the last thing they care about is getting money for their retirement years. I don't even know that they can understand what that means. But obviously, those of us who have lived enough years on this planet and have saved for our own retirements certainly understand the impact of having something to kickstart our future savings plans with. And I think for those inclined to want to do that, these Trump accounts are a great way to do that. And it kind of ties into this legacy planning conversation that you and I have been having. Obviously, when we talk about legacy planning, the thing that most of us think about is, you know, what's going to happen to my family or my individual wealth once I'm gone? Mm-hmm. And so, yes, you want to make sure that you have the basics in place, right? A will and powers of attorney, maybe a living trust so you can control how and when your assets are going to pass. But even something as simple as making sure that all of your financial accounts have up-to-date beneficiaries on them. You know, if you've ever gone through a divorce or your child has gotten divorced, you know, have you taken the time to update your beneficiaries according to where your life sits today? I think that gets neglected a lot in society, and it goes back to the fact that we're all so darn busy. And so just those are the basics that I would start with. But if you want to expand upon it even further, you know, there are a ton of strategies out there that we help our retired and pre-retired clients with in terms of actually making a financial impact on the next generation. There are legacy planning financial strategies that you can start to build into your retirement if you truly want to leave a financial impactful legacy behind to kids or grandkids. And so I think at the end of the day, the number one goal when it comes to legacy planning is just that. It's to leave a legacy, not a burden. We don't want to be a burden to those we leave behind. And so again, if it's something you're interested in getting some more information on, or you'd simply like my team and I to put a second set of eyes on where you stand from a legacy planning standpoint, feel free to reach out to us. 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
25: Thanks for joining us today on Inside Retirement Motor City Edition with Brett Brzezinski. 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Again, that's 800-641-3361. And Brett, we were just talking about those new Trump accounts that launched not too long ago as an example of a new tool that came along to serve a changing demographic or some changes in our economy. And I'm wondering, what are some other times where the financial industry, where we had a new tool that was designed to help keep up with changing times? I don't think this is the first time something new like this has been rolled out.
26: No, I think the one that comes to mind, you know, immediately as you ask that question is the creation of something like the Roth IRA, right? These days, Roth IRAs are all the rage and they're all the buzz and for good reason. But it took a while, I think, for, you know, the saver, the pre-retiree in this country to really see the value in a Roth IRA. And if you think about it, Roth IRAs essentially were created as an alternative strategy from which, instead of going the more common route, which is the 401k traditional IRA path, which has always been to delay paying income tax on the portion of your wages that you were able to save into these pre-tax tax deferred retirement accounts with the promise of then paying the income tax in retirement when you withdrew the funds, the Roth IRA was created to do the opposite. A Roth IRA basically has been designed to say, hey, I'm okay at this point in my life not getting an immediate tax break. Because again, using a traditional IRA or a 401k, when you put money in there, you're getting an immediate tax break. You're not having to pay income taxes on that portion of your wages. But all you're doing is kicking the can further down for later in life to have to square up that debt with the IRS. And it's not just owing tax on the money you put into the 401k, you're also creating a large tax bill on all of the growth of that money, in many instances over decades and decades of years. And so one of the biggest challenges today that we have with our retired clients is helping them unwind these more traditional large pre-tax account balances they're sitting on, because now that they're retiring and they need to live off that money, it's coming at a cost of a very large tax bill for most of them. So the Roth IRA was created to give families the option of declining the immediate tax break and say, hey, I'll pay my income taxes on all of my wages as I earn them now, but any money that I put into this Roth IRA, again, I get no immediate tax benefit for it. However, for the rest of my life, decades and decades of growth on that money, all of that growth is going to occur completely tax-free. And then when I retire and I go to live off of my Roth IRA, anytime I withdraw funds from it, not only do I owe zero tax on the money I put in, I also owe zero tax on hopefully all of the growth of that account I've seen over my working years. And so oftentimes I hear our clients say, man, I wish I would have done that way back when, right? Because who wouldn't rather have a tax-free retirement opposed to a taxable retirement? So that is one example where I think, you know, call them products or new account types have been created to try to provide an alternative means from which to accumulate wealth for your retirement. There's one more that comes to mind that I can think of. And although it's not necessarily new, the evolution of these programs is certainly newer in terms of the changes we've seen. And that would be planning for some type of long-term care insurance.
25: Sure, yeah.
26: Right? Because, again, when we talk about legacy planning, if you have a goal of leaving some of your wealth behind to your children or your grandchildren or church or charity, whatever it may be, one way that you can help increase the likelihood of leaving behind a legacy financially to your loved ones would be to ensure that in the event you need some type of long-term care assistance as you age, whether it's in-home care or nursing home care or assisted living or memory care, you name it, in the event you need that type of care without long-term care insurance in place, that could be an extremely costly period of time for you. And in turn, you're just, in this scenario, depleting your assets at such a rapid pace that you've, in turn, exhausted your ability to leave any sort of meaningful financial legacy behind. So some of our clients will opt to get long-term care policies in place for a variety of reasons, but sometimes it's because they would rather an insurance company pay the bills for that type of expensive care that they may need so that their nest egg can stay intact and eventually get transitioned on to kids or grandkids or charitable organizations. And so a lot of us may not think of it that way, but it's just another way to think about steps you can take in your planning process to be legacy inclined if that's what's important to you and your family.
25: Yeah. And Brett, I just think it's important for people to understand the fact that there are so many different options out there. It's just, it's not what it used to be, where maybe you only had the option of traditional long-term care insurance or, you know, there's so many different options out there. Do you find that people just need a little bit more? I hate to use the word education. That sounds boring, but you know, just a little bit more understanding of what the different options are out there versus what maybe their parents or their grandparents used.
26: Well, I think education is actually the correct word.
25: Okay.
26: Because, you know, if you know somebody that owned long-term care, maybe your parents or a friend of yours, or maybe you even looked into purchasing long-term care insurance, say 10 or more years ago, there's a good chance that you may have learned enough or heard enough from those who owned it to deter you from opting to go and buy it yourself.
25: Yeah.
26: And there's a lot of reasons for that. It's expensive. The premiums keep going up. You could pay into these policies for decades, never need them, and all the money you put in was lost, essentially, as well as many other restrictions and things like that. But in today's marketplace, the industry has changed immensely to where once families learn about options that are available in the marketplace today that did not exist, you know, a decade plus ago, they're much more typically inclined to want to pursue that. And so stick with us on the show today. In the next segment after the commercial break, let's talk about what some of these more modern long-term care options look like and how they may ultimately play a role for you in your retirement. Again, stick with us today, Inside Retirement Motor City Edition.
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25: Thanks for joining us today on Inside Retirement Motor City Edition with Brett Brzezinski. I'm Jen Rizak alongside Brett. He is the president of Brzezinski Group Retirement Solutions. They've been helping people throughout the Metro Detroit area with retirement since 1988. Certainly over the course of those decades, there have been a lot of changes with things like the economy and taxes and what we're talking about right now, which is the options for dealing with healthcare and long-term care in retirement. As we get back into it, if you do hear something you'd like to get some more answers on, maybe you'd like to get some time set up with Brett and the team to talk through what options make the most sense for you and your family as it relates to long-term care and those healthcare costs in retirement, 800-641-3361. That's how you can reach Brett and the team at Brzezinski Group Retirement Solutions. Again, that's 800-641-3361. So Brett, as you were saying earlier, there are some, I like how you phrase this, modern solutions when it comes to some of these challenges like long-term care.
26: There are. There's a handful of very much what I would describe as consumer-friendly products in the marketplace today that previously in life did not exist. And I think a lot of these insurance companies have heard and listened to the masses about their complaints regarding the old school, what I call dinosaur versions of long-term care. And they've created solutions that meet more of today's consumers' interests. And so, you know, one of the big negatives of owning long-term care is historically you would make an annual premium payment of some amount for this policy in case you needed it. But year after year, you were making a premium payment for something that you may ultimately never need. And if you never needed the policy and you passed away peacefully in your sleep, let's say, you know, all that money you put in essentially was gone. The insurance company got to keep it. So with some of these more modern products that exist today, a lot of them have something referred to as a return of premium feature, which means that when you put money into these policies, obviously it's intended to give you, you know, considerably more money back in the event that you need long-term care. But if you're one of those people who never need the policy and pass away peacefully in your sleep, a lot of these policies today, all the money that you put in will then be returned back to your beneficiaries. So it can overcome that negative of, hey, it's use it or lose it, right? That is one big change we've seen with some products in the marketplace today. You know, another concern I've heard is the desire to want to protect their retirement years against a major long-term care expense, because I should just pause. Remember, it's important to understand that when you need long-term care, and statistically you're more likely to need it than not in retirement, these are costs that are typically not absorbed through Medicare, right? If you don't have some type of long-term care insurance policy, it could be extremely financially devastating to you and eventually your surviving spouse if you're married by having to foot that bill on your own. And so one of the things I've heard is, well, Brett, we really want this coverage and we're willing to put some of our resources towards it. But what if decades from now, we need the money to live on that we put into this policy because otherwise we're afraid we might run out of money someday in our retirement? Well, there are products out there today that you can put money in. They'll actually grow or have the potential to grow and gain interest on your deposit over time. And then down the road, if you don't need long-term care, or maybe you just don't want long-term care for whatever the reason or change has, that money can then be taken back out and spent on things like, you know, bills and groceries or a vacation. So you're not having to any longer permanently part ways with your money, but you can temporarily take some of your assets and move them into a policy that in the event you need long-term care, it creates a much larger pool of money that you can access via benefits to cover those expenses instead of using your own. And then I'll take it even one step further, because we're talking about legacy planning today. You know, there are many families, not all, but many families that we work with as their comprehensive, you know, holistic retirement advisor. And, you know, yes, we're going to help them, you know, invest their money for retirement, and we're going to help them, you know, build a well laid out income plan, and we're going to help them save money in taxes if we can. And all those things are constants. But when we talk about legacy planning, every once in a while, a family will say that it's really important to them to leave a financial legacy behind to kids or grandkids or whomever. And so one of the strategies that you might consider is, you know, there are many retirees today who will actually go out and they'll purchase a life insurance policy Of course, not because they need life insurance in the traditional sense of, you know, when we're younger and we have minor children, if something were to happen to us, we need to make sure there's money to take care of our loved ones. Well, when you're retired, you don't have that risk of financial loss anymore in your life if you were to pass away typically. But remember, when you inherit a life insurance policy, the death benefit paid out from a life insurance policy, that is typically completely tax-free. And so you can transfer wealth tax-free to the next generation upon your passing if they are the beneficiary of a life insurance policy. Well, there are some versions of these policies today that retirees are purchasing for the intent of leaving tax-free money behind to their kids or grandkids that will actually have long-term care features built into the life insurance policy. So in layman's language, you know, speaking on behalf of a recent client of ours, you know, they said, hey, we would like to leave our kids and grandkids $1 million divvied up between them. That was a goal of theirs. So this family went out and we took a look at the marketplace and we identified a $1 million life insurance policy that they could certainly afford within their retirement budget that upon their passing would pay their kids and grandkids a total of $1 million tax-free. However, in this family's case, they also were really concerned about a long-term care event financially affecting them as they continue to age in retirement. So we found a version of this legacy planning life insurance policy that had long-term care built inside of it. So essentially, although the policy was intended to leave this legacy financially behind to kids and grandkids, if mom or dad or grandma or grandpa, while still alive, needed long-term care, they could actually go into their life insurance policy and start to withdraw portions of the death benefit tax-free to use for their own long-term care expenses instead of having to blow through their brokerage account, their bank accounts, or their retirement accounts. And so that's just a very quick off-the-cuff example of some of these more, quote, consumer-friendly tools that can meet particular goals and financial objectives of various retirees and pre-retirees. And so the whole moral of this segment that I would kind of tie a bow on is you have to think ahead. And despite how crazy life is, we have to make sure that when we're gone, our family is as best taken care of as they can be per our wishes. And unfortunately, the way the system is set up, that doesn't just happen automatically. It requires a little bit of planning and action. If you'd like some assistance in learning more about these tools available in the marketplace, or perhaps just a second set of eyes on your current plan and maybe some of the gaps that exist within it, give us a call. Our number is 800-641-3361. Again, that's 800-641-3361.
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25: Thanks for joining us today on Inside Retirement Motor City Edition with Brett Brzezinski. 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They've been helping people throughout the Metro Detroit area with retirement since 1988. Brett is also the author of the book, Cheers to the Best Years, Your Guide to a Confident Retirement, as we continue talking about what it means to do that long-term planning and really thinking ahead when it comes to your retirement and all the financial pieces that go with it. 800-641-3361. 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You can schedule some time to talk with them a little bit more to get those questions answered and start getting that plan in place. 800-641-3361. 3361. So, Brett, when we talk a little bit about planning for the long term, and gosh, retirements can last decades. This is really long-term planning that we're thinking about here. What does that look like when we are trying to solve for that income piece of it and trying to figure out, okay, I've retired now. I'm no longer earning a paycheck at my job. How do I start putting together a plan, or what are some ways to start thinking about putting together that income plan for a 20, 30, 40-year retirement?
26: Well, it's probably the biggest challenge I think retirees face is learning how to take a lifetime's worth of work and savings and accumulation of money to get to the point to where they no longer have to go to work and they can retire. And then being tasked with the decision or the, you know, the planning needs to know, okay, well, now what am I supposed to do? How do I create an income that I can live off of in retirement from this summation of my life's work and savings? And for many, I think it sounds easy. You know, you say, well, I'm just going to, every time I need money, I'm going to just make a withdrawal from my 401k or from my brokerage account, almost as if it's a bank account. And there are many retirees who do that. And for some of them, if they had enough saved and they live well within their means and they don't live too long of a life, that could turn out okay for them. But time and time again, you know, when we read different articles and surveys and stories about retirees, whether it's through AARP or any other publication, time and time again, you know, we see that the largest fear, and it's been this way for a while, but the largest fear of the retiree or the pre-retiree is the fear that they might outlive their money.
25: Yeah.
26: Right? I mean, people are living a lot longer than they used to because of medical advancements. Everything is so darn expensive these days with no sign of slowing. You know, taxes are becoming a problem for a lot of retirees. And so when you stack all these things up, you know, we have to just kind of hope that we have enough money to last our whole remaining years we have on this earth. And so as a retirement income planner by trade, you know, oftentimes I sit down and I just walk families through, you know, some of the mistakes that we've seen retirees make over the decades that led to them really struggling financially in retirement, as well as some of the success stories that we've had a chance to witness, and what some of the things or strategies families who have retired and come before you have done that worked out well for them. It's absolutely critical that, preferably before you retire, but certainly as soon as you can once you've retired, if you didn't do it yet, you sit down with a retirement planning professional who understands the intricacies of developing a comprehensive retirement income plan specific for you and your family. I'll give you one example. I think we all understand the value or the importance of having diversification in our overall investments, right? We don't want we don't want all of our eggs in one basket. That's too risky.
25: That's right.
26: Right. Well, I am a believer in that same concept when it comes to diversifying the options or the varying sources of income we can draw from in retirement. If we simply put all of our eggs in that proverbial basket of income, we are inviting uncertainty or unknowns or some level of risk into our quality of life in retirement. You know, we want to ideally have various options from which we can tap on and off income throughout retirement. And speaking on behalf of the many clients that we work with in retirement, you know, a lot of times we'll use one or two income sources for a couple of years, and then we'll shut those off and we'll go and turn on income sources 3 and 4. And then eventually we might get into income source 5 or 6. And that's because we had the plan built, and it allows us to adapt to the economic environment we're all living in. So, for example, as we sit here today, taxes in our country, income tax rates, are historically low. If you're like me, you don't ever feel like taxes are low, I'm sure. But from a historical standpoint, they're very, very low. And when you take a look at the debt that our country has, you know, roughly $40 trillion and growing by the millisecond, at some point in your retirement years, it's highly likely that tax rates in our country will have to rise for all of us simply to offset the big debt that we've amassed. And so if taxes today are low, historically speaking, and there is a high degree of probability that they're going to be higher later at some point down the road, you know, that might encourage you to start spending first from the accounts that you have that you have to pay taxes on, instead of waiting to pay taxes on those accounts later in retirement at what could be a higher rate. Now, that is not specific advice for all of you, right? Everybody has their own unique situation. But if we have options, because we've created this diversified income plan for retirement, it gives us the ability to pick and choose which accounts to take withdrawals from at which time. And that's going to ideally change over time based on tax rates and based on inflation and interest.

0: Doctor is also equally as prepared to guide you through all of the intricacies of the retirement years, with income planning and tax reduction planning and healthcare planning on top of the investment side. And that's where I think there's a big gap in our industry. And it's one of the reasons why Berzinski Group Retirement Solutions is as successful as it is. 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
3: Thanks for joining us today on Inside Retirement Motor City Edition with Brett Berzinski. 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I am Jen Rizak alongside. And Brett, you said something earlier that's going to prompt me to ask kind of a big question for our final minutes of the show today, but you mentioned earlier that even though it might not feel like it, taxes are lower right now than what we have historically seen in the past. Might not always be the case. And so let's talk a little bit about what are some strategies to consider, Brett, when we're thinking again in the long term about what can we do to potentially lower that bite taken out of our retirement savings.
0: Well, I think when we talk taxes, the biggest thing I could tell our listeners, and the only word that if you remember from this whole show when it comes to taxes, is I would use the word opportunity. There is a tremendous opportunity for many of you right here and now as it pertains to keeping more money in your pocket and in turn giving less of your money away to the IRS and the government later down the road. Now, this isn't just some unique offer or opportunity we're all facing today. This has been the case for many of the last number of years, going all the way back to roughly 2017 during the tax cuts that were put in place. Well, those tax cuts are still here today. And so it has created a very consumer-friendly environment from which to address, if you're like a lot of the clients I work with, to address this large tax bill that is looming for you in your retirement years. And of course, when I say large tax bill, I'm referring to those of you who have accumulated a good amount of your retirement savings in a tax-deferred pre-tax retirement account, something like a 401k, a 403b, a traditional IRA. For many of you, that's the only tool you used to build your nest egg for retirement. And for many of you out there, that means that you're sitting on a very large tax bill, in many instances, to the government, that you're going to have to address at some point in retirement. Well, if I'm still working or I'm retired, either way, and somebody simply tells me that, hey, Brett, I've got a great offer or a great deal to provide you. You could pay me some tax today, or you could pay me potentially much more in tax later. Which would I pick? Well, I would probably try to take advantage of the deal that you're offering me today. And in layman's language, taxes in our country today are on sale. But in order to take advantage of that tax sale, it requires proactive planning to address your current situation so that we can identify what opportunities

0: opportunities and strategies are there for the taking for you, opposed to perhaps others that don't make sense. Now, it's really easy to say, hey, Brett, I want you to, you know, take a look at our situation and tell us how much money we could save in tax and maybe a step-by-step in what we need to do. And that is possible, but there's so much more to it, because in order to do a tax plan, you also have to have awareness around how that's going to affect your retirement income plan, how it ties into your retirement investment strategy. All of these things are cohesive in nature and truly impact one another. And it's why, at the end of the day, here at Brzezinski Group Retirement Solutions, we focus on the comprehensive total picture of retirement versus just the investment side only or just the tax side only. Because it's very difficult for us to do our jobs properly while adhering to the fiduciary standard that exists, so that we can address what's best for the client without understanding how it's going to tie into all of those different parts of your retirement. But at the end of the day, if we simply zoom back out to 10,000 feet and understand that we owe tax on all of our pre-tax accounts at some point in retirement, and if there is a reasonable chance that the taxes we owe on those accounts are going to be more later than they are today, we would be likely doing ourselves a disservice if we didn't try our best to reduce that tax bill now instead of increasing it by doing nothing for later down the road. And although there's nothing that tells us that that's factually going to happen, simply, again, understanding that today's tax rates are historically low. In your lifetimes, they've been considerably more than they are at this moment in time. I mean, at one point, the highest tax rate in our country was in the 70% range.
1: Wow.
0: Today, it's 37%.
1: Yep.
0: And so although that's still a lot, it's way less than it has been in some of our lifetimes. And so because of the debt and because of the spending and because of the statistical likelihood of them having to raise taxes just to fix the problems that have been created financially in this country, I don't want our retired clients to get caught in the crosshairs of that smack dab in their most vulnerable years of retirement. Because at the end of the day, you only get one retirement. It's absolutely critical that you get it right. So again, whether it's legacy planning and making sure you've got your documents in place and that you've got your long-term, if at all, charitable strategies lined up, if you've taken measures to protect your retirement from a very real long-term care threat, or maybe it's something as simple as getting a strategy in place to line up where your income's going to come from in retirement so you 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
2: 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The information and opinions contained herein provided by third parties have been obtained from sources believed to be reliable, but accuracy and completeness cannot be guaranteed by Brzezinski Group Retirement Solutions. 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
6: Hour at Town Hall. I'm Bob Agnew in Washington. Public policy expert Matthew Cotteny says Iran is happy with the current status quo in the war.
7: I think the Iranians are comfortable with the low-intensity conflict where they fire one volley of missiles at us, kill a few of our soldiers terribly, and then we respond by firing back, but in a limited capacity.
6: Cotteny made his comments in an interview this week with the Salem Radio Network. Iran does report there were no U.S. missile strikes overnight. That's after 13 consecutive days of strikes against the Islamic regime there. War Secretary Pete Hegseth says the war has cost $37.5 billion so far. He defended that budget and the need for more money for the war at a Senate hearing this week.
8: President Trump's following a simple logic. The military requires a generational investment to deliver on peace through strength.
6: Hegseth provided the new estimate, a $95 billion proposed package, during a combative Senate Appropriations Committee hearing. House Republicans advanced a $95 billion package on Thursday. The Senate has yet to take it up. President Trump returning to the stage of the rescheduled White House Correspondents Association dinner last night. As you may recall, the first event had to be canceled earlier this year because of a gunman who showed up. The president joked about the cost of the new Waldorf Astoria where this event was held, comparing it to the expense of the refurbished Federal Reserve headquarters proposed by former Chairman Jerome Powell.
9: Because I built it for $2.9 billion less than the Federal Reserve building, which is a lot smaller, by the way. Figure that one out.
6: And the president told the reporters there he was trying to be on his best behavior and took out some of his most biting remarks that he had been planning to say last night. On Wall Street on Friday, the Dow closed up by 235 points. The NASDAQ lost 161. The S&P 500 enjoyed a 4-point gain. More from townhall.com.
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13: Foundations of Freedom. A look at America's founding principles and the leaders who shaped our nation.
12: In 1862, Abraham Lincoln signed the Morrill Act, helping states create colleges focused on agriculture, mechanics, science, and practical education. The principle was not centralized control, it was opportunity. Lincoln's Morrill Act reminds us that America can support education without surrendering education to Washington. Why did it matter? Because a free nation needs citizens equipped to work, build, steward, and govern themselves. Scripture gives work a sacred weight. In Genesis, God placed man in the garden to work it and to keep it. Proverbs honors the one who works his land. Paul warns against idleness and calls believers to earn their bread. Why does that still matter today? Because education should form capable people under God, not dependent subjects under bureaucracy.
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19: 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We're in the Relief Factor studio in your nation's capital. Coming up in 30 minutes, America's sweetheart, Andrew Klavan, will join us. Everyone's talking about Odyssey. Everyone's just saying this about Odyssey and that about Odyssey and the film Odyssey. And I like the director, and I like the idea of doing a big epic based on the Homer's Odyssey. I love that idea. But I ain't going until Andrew Klavan tells me to go. And even then, and he's not always right, but we'll talk to Andrew Klavan about it. Also, a big scandal has been brewing for many years now, and it may be reaching a head in the Catholic Church. This has to do with the Vatican's relationship with Red China. We're going to speak with Stephen Mosher about that coming up in the next hour. Right now, though, as we just previewed, the president had a big symposium yesterday. This has to do with a pledge that states, utility companies, corporations are all making. It's called the the ratepayer protection pledge. It's supposed to prevent electricity costs and grid upgrades tied to AI data centers from raising utility bills for ordinary households and businesses. That's what it's supposed to be. But this conversation went well beyond just the cost of electricity. It had to do with whether we have a federal national data center policy right now, whether it's a patchwork, whether local politicians are deceiving their taxpayers and citizens by changing zoning to allow these data centers to be built where things are not supposed to be built, how it's affecting homeowners in those areas, concerns over what goes on in these data centers. And of course, the conversation also moved toward the very real competition we're in with China, because someone's going to dominate the world in AI, and it can't be China. So with all of that wrapped into one, we've got this one soundbite from the president yesterday that sort of sums up the message that he had to Americans. Cut nine here, boys and girls. Here's the president yesterday.
20: Because you have to convince your community how great these things. You can't fight it. You have to go with it. And you're going to have all that protection, and we're giving you automatic protection, but you're going to make a tremendous amount of money. You're going to reduce taxes, and you're going to have something that if you don't have it, everybody else wants it.
19: He was directing that to the 23 governors who were in attendance, basically saying, you can't fight this. You just got to convince your communities. Is that the beginning, middle, and end of it? Well, let's bring on a guest who right now is actually running on this issue for county supervisor in a rural area that is being affected by this, Frederick County, Maryland. Dan Ampieri is joining us now because it seems, Dan, that you're making your entire campaign, and you're not alone. There's a lot of politicians all around, I shouldn't call you a politician, a lot of citizens who have decided to become politicians all around the country who are making this their first, second, third issue, these data centers. So thank you for joining us.
21: Good morning, Larry. Thanks for having me back. Running for county council in Frederick County. And yes, the data center issue, we're the epicenter of it in the state of Maryland. We're right across the Potomac. I call us Loudoun County North. Yeah. Okay, so it is a big issue here in our political races. It really started a couple years ago with the announcement for the MPRP, the transmission project going through Maryland from Pennsylvania to Loudoun County, Virginia. And of course, that's because Virginia using 25% of the nation's electricity that's being used for data centers, they're running out of power, right?
19: Right. So they're routing it. Basically, they're using Frederick County and a couple of other rural counties in Maryland as a superhighway for these power lines from Pennsylvania to go straight through.
21: You're right. So we've been fighting that. And then we had a piece of land that was a industrial zoned land that had been unused for approximately 10 years or so. And really, by right, before we had codified anything regarding data centers, they were able to kind of sneak into our county and get a site that's about 1,700 acres for data centers. And that was about 5 years ago. And I don't think the community had been generally aware of it, at least at a county level. Certainly in Adamstown, they were. But really, what got the whole county upset was about 6 months ago when our county council decided to expand the area available for data centers, doubling it in size. And that has been a contentious issue. We had 22,000 residents of Frederick County sign a referendum to put that decision on the ballot to reverse that.
19: Yeah.
21: And the Supreme Court of Maryland said no, and it will not be on the ballot. But those politicians that put that into place, that zoning, will be.
19: So, and what you've described there in Frederick County, Maryland, is something that's being replicated and happening all across this country. I tune into a lot of my friends who have national shows. I've got friends who have local shows in various areas in the nation. They're all talking about this, Dan. And it seems to me that this is not a Republican-Democrat issue. I attended an event in Prince William County in Virginia, where this is a hot issue. And there were people who had never voted Republican before, but they were there because they cared about this issue. What do politicians need to know about this? Because according to the president yesterday, listen, it's happening. You either jump on board and you take advantage of the income and the tax breaks that you're going to get from this, or you're going to be left in the dust. And these politicians who hear that on the local level, they say, okay, sign me up.
21: Sure. Well, I agree with you. And you know, this would be a situation where I would largely agree with the president on the premise. Okay. So we are in a battle, right? We do need to win this war on AI, but they can't go everywhere. Okay. So, and I appreciate that he was speaking with the governors and that's at a state level, but I think that these decisions still are going to be best left up to the locals, the local counties or municipalities across the country. But you can't have them everywhere, but you're going to have them somewhere. And that's really what it's about, is that thoughtful planning. And that's where I think that's why local races matter. And then this upcoming election, I think they matter more than ever. But I saw the great news. Yeah, I saw what was happening in Prince William as well. And I think that's great.
19: Danielle Pierre is our guest. Are you calling for an outright ban of data centers like we saw in the state of New York?
21: So I attended the national data center protest day last Saturday, and I spoke in front of a large gathering in front of our seat of government here in Frederick County. And I called certainly to reverse the expansion of zoning that our county council had passed last year. And I did say we may have to go further, and we may have to look at that, because we have an existing site. We have a lot of issues with what's going on with the data centers being built. They're not doing what they say they're going to do in terms of the protections for the community, whether it be the diesel generators, which are going to be located, in our case, very close to an elementary school in our county, whether it's the berms, the buffering. It's not working out for the people in that area. And they don't want to be called a trade-off, and that's the issue that happened here with our local politicians.
19: Right, their lives and their environment and their lifestyle is a trade-off. That's not a trade-off. It's funny to me that, you know, you've got all these major urban centers who are coming. D.C. has a bunch of empty office buildings. They're complaining that businesses left during COVID. It's understandable. Businesses left because it's expensive. Have you ever gotten an answer as to why in the middle of a city you can't just convert one of these empty office buildings or empty warehouses that are sitting vacant? Why can't they convert that into a data center?
21: Well, you know, in Prince George's County, Maryland, they want to convert a campus or a site that used to be a shopping mall into a data center campus. Mm. So, you know, there's retrofit options that are out there. I don't like taking the most fertile farm soil in the county, stripping the preservation options that those landowners have. And I also don't like political favors. So when speculators bought all the land around the data center campus here, it was agricultural, eligible for preservation. Why would they have ever fathomed that it would be rezoned to industrial? Why would you ever think that?
19: They probably had a wink and a nod from one of those politicians. Danielle Pierre, we're running out of time here. It sounds to me like your message is, you know, not complete prohibition, no, never, not ever. It sounds like your county and a lot of the counties that we've mentioned here and a lot of the counties that I hear from around the country, these rural suburban areas where people want peace and quiet, they've already got some data centers. They're just saying, okay, enough. Find somewhere else. We've done our share. Why do you want to keep expanding?
21: As it is, we may have somewhere around 20 data centers or so in Frederick County, but we don't need 40, 50, 60, which is what they want. And it's too many. We don't have the study. And quite honestly, the state study comes out later this year, but I can't put much stock in that. I've seen their housing study too. I can't put much stock in these studies from these agencies and so forth. It's the people that have to make the decision. And in our county, just like across the country, overwhelmingly in our primaries, candidates that were pro data center lost overwhelmingly for the most part.
19: Real fast, Danielle Pierre, because I keep hearing that it's the communists in China that are paying people to oppose data centers here in America. Got to ask, you getting any money from the Beijing commies?
21: Not at this time, nor have they offered, Larry.
19: Good to know. Well, you know, keep the option open. Danielle Pierre, thanks for joining us. This is O'Connor and Company.
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12: In 1862, Abraham Lincoln signed the Morrill Act, helping states create colleges focused on agriculture, mechanics, science, and practical education. The principle was not centralized control, it was opportunity. Lincoln's Morrill Act reminds us that America can support education without surrendering education to Washington. Why did it matter? Because a free nation needs citizens equipped to work, build, steward, and govern themselves. Scripture gives work a sacred weight. In Genesis, God placed man in the garden to work it and to keep it. Proverbs honors the one who works his land. Paul warns against idleness and calls believers to earn their bread. Why does that still matter today? Because education should form capable people under God, not dependent subjects under bureaucracy.
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19: We have a growing audience in Detroit, Michigan, and we're thrilled to be there. That's my hometown. I was born in Detroit, and then I lived in Plymouth, Michigan, right near Livonia, at 5 mile and Haggerty, and I continue to be a huge Wolverine fan. Go Blue. That's why we're excited about Jay Feely, field goal kicker for the 1997 national champion Michigan Wolverines, winning his primary in Arizona. That's pretty cool. I was at that Rose Bowl, by the way, in Pasadena when they won the national championship, and then they tried to steal it and say, oh, it's a co-national championship with Nebraska. Bull. Michigan won the national championship that year. Brian Greasy was our quarterback. Anyway, I digress. We love our big Michigan audience there, and it's growing every single day. Thrilled for it. And to that end, you've got one of the hottest political races right now with Mike Rogers, who we had on the program last week, the presumptive Republican nominee. That primary is coming up in, 12 days? And then there's, of course, this hotly contested Democrat race between Abdul Al-Sayed and Haley Stevens. Well, we've got some new Haley Stevens video that's dropped now. She's something else. So we're going to share that with you in just a minute. But first, I do want to give you an update as we head into the weekend on our campaign to feed the poorest of the poor right here in our hemisphere through our friends at Food for the Poor. 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Thank you for that. All right, so I've mentioned the fact that by growing up in Michigan, and I lived in Michigan. My childhood was there until I was a teenager when I moved to Orange County, California. And I have vivid memories of my time there. My brothers, a couple of them, still live in Michigan. And I go back as often as I can. I see Haley Stevens, and people make fun of the way she talks, and people make fun of her mannerisms. You see Haley Stevens, and if you're from any other part of the country, you see someone who seems a little odd. And don't get me wrong, she seems a little odd. I see Haley Stevens, and I see my Aunt Barbie when I was a kid. I see a woman behind the counter at the Kowalski Substore in Old Village, Michigan, near Plymouth. Here's a viral clip of Haley Stevens talking to her campaign volunteers at one point.
1: And you better believe I'm going to be doing it with a little bit of joy, a little bit of enthusiasm, a little bit of energy, and a little bit of stick it to them.
19: Yeah. the people, listen. My biggest problem with Haley Stevens is that she's a left-wing Democrat. That said, if your only objection to her, if you're a Democrat in Michigan, your only objection is the way she talks and her mannerisms, well, then you got to set that aside because she's running against a guy who is pro-Hamas and pro-socialism in Abdul Al-Sayed, who links up with Hassan Piker, a podcaster who says that America deserved 9/11. So I think it should be easy. And it looks like Democrats right now are rallying around Haley Stevens. The bad news for Democrats in the general election is that Abdul Al-Sayed has been telling his supporters that Haley Stevens is a puppet of AIPAC. And if you're a Democrat, well, Israel is the public enemy number one. So even if Haley Stevens does win the nomination, she's not going to win the general election because all of those anti-APEC and pro-Hamas voters will stay home. That's part of the Democrat base, don't you know? That said, one of the latest attacks on Haley Stevens is that this charming little accent of hers that screams Michigan is all a put-on. That someone dug up a Zoom call of hers where she was presenting some legislation and policy. And here, I'll let you hear the side-by-side comparison. Go ahead.
2: Oversight, intelligence, judiciary are going to be taking up those matters through hearings and different investigations. And those committees are going to do their work. And I am laser focused on my committees of jurisdiction. I worked really hard to get on those committees for Michigan and for my constituents. That
4: you know who I sound like? I sound like the people who I talk to in Michigan who are getting screwed right now by Donald Trump. Okay? And I'm telling you, I'm at the fish fry in Detroit. It's a joyous day. And the gals, 2 minutes into the conversation, what are we going to do about our utility bill? And so I sound like the people who I'm trying to fight for. And I can't campaign right now because I'm in a government building, but I am fighting
19: for Michigan. So there you go. There's the side by side. 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
8: With SRN News, I'm Bob Agnew in Washington. It says there were no U.S. strikes overnight. That's the first time that's happened in nearly 2 weeks. Tensions do remain high, of course, over control for the Strait of Hormuz. Iran's health ministry says that the country had a peaceful night. The U.S. Central Command has not commented. Public policy expert Matthew Cottonetti says Iran's track record makes it difficult to trust the regime. He notes that in every case where there's been something of an agreement in place, like a memo of understanding or a ceasefire, Iran has broken it every single time with regard to the Strait of Hormuz. President Trump said this week he's actually thinking of ramping up to full military operations once again, unless they can come to terms. President Trump returned to the stage of the rescheduled White House Correspondents Association dinner last night, delivering a speech that praised some journalists, took pot shots at others, and made jokes about a number of public figures. More of these stories at SRNNews.com.
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19: Andrew Klavan is the best-selling author, a novelist, a screenwriter, and he's host, of course, of the incredibly popular Andrew Klavan Show podcast for the Daily Wire. But around here, we call him America's sweetheart. Drew Klavan, good morning, and thanks for joining us.
14: Thanks. I never knew that before, but I'm deeply touched. Yeah.
19: Did you use the word irascible the other day to describe yourself on your podcast? I feel like you used
14: irascible. I may have. It's a little... Yeah. It's a little longer than grumpy, but I think that's as close as I could come.
19: And they tried irascible as one of the seven dwarfs, and Disney vetoed it. Said, "Yeah, no, let's just go with let's go with grumpy." Drew, listen, you're pretty literate. You sort of know your way around the block when it comes to great works. You've written about the great works of Western civilization, how it affects our lives, our culture. So I sort of held my breath with all of this controversy around the Odyssey, the film, and the vision and the casting and everything. I wanted to wait to hear what you had to say. So we're waiting. What did you think of this remake of Odyssey?
14: Well, very entertaining. Nolan hits the set pieces really well. The Cyclops story and the Circe story is a wonderful scene. The fall of Troy is excellent, excellent, very exciting. And as somebody who's read the Odyssey many, many times, I knew the endings of the scene, and yet I was held breathless in suspense. So all of that was, wow, was wonderful. And you could tell that most of America shares my opinion because they're packing the theaters. I was there at 2 o'clock in the afternoon on a Monday, and the place was absolutely full. So I think it's an entertaining epic. It fails to be a great movie because he tries to paste sort of modern sensibilities on Odysseus, which is fine. That's a fine thing to do in an adaptation if you make it work. But yeah, he really doesn't. The Odysseus that Matt Damon plays and the thoughts that Nolan puts in his mouth are kind of in conflict. So it's not really a great film, but as a visual storyteller, Nolan is excellent, and the visual storytelling is great. And you can sit there for 3 hours and it goes by like 10 minutes.
19: So that's great. And obviously that's a positive review. But I, of course, as usual, I want to deal with some of the caveats throughout there, because some of the things that you're saying, yeah, you got a point. People are making a really big deal about some of those things that you just pointed out. So let's start with the translation itself, because anytime you're translating Homer, you know, 2000 plus years later, there's going to be some objectivity used in the language and in the direction. What do you think is sort of the missteps that they used here?
14: Well, the misstep is that he makes it's not in the translation. I have it from my son Spencer, who reads these poems in Greek and can probably recite them in Greek. That Emily Wilson's is a bad translation. But I don't think it's the translation is the problem. Is that he's following a very common idea in modern Western literature of imposing sort of modern thoughts on ancient people. So he makes Odysseus feel guilty about the war. He makes him feel that maybe the Trojan horse was a bad idea. And it just doesn't fit with this robust, heroic adventurer and warrior that we see Matt Damon playing on the screen. He has the right to change his source material. And the people, listen, on the right, the people who are posing themselves as defender of Western culture wouldn't know Western culture if it rose up and bit them on the backside. But, you know, rewriting the Odyssey and rewriting Odysseus and looking at him in different ways is something that's been going on since Periclesian Greece. It, you know, like 450 BC, they were doing this stuff. They were writing plays like Euripides, the Trojan Women, which took a very sympathetic look at the women, the noble women defeated by the Greeks. So the Western culture is self-critical all the time. And that's what makes it so challenging and beautiful and brilliant. And these guys who act as if the Odyssey were somehow a ideological defense of Christian faith, yeah, and family values, haven't read the poem. They don't know what they're talking about. Odysseus is a very, very black and white, you know, very, very nuanced character. It's very hard to get your hands on him.
19: We want Odysseus to be a superhero, but the problem here is that you can't even make a superhero movie. Comic book heroes that are they've only been around for a few decades, let alone, you know, a couple of thousand years like Odysseus. You can't make a superhero movie without making them nuanced and tortured and guilty and all of that other stuff. So that sort of goes with the ethos of how people are making films about superheroes these days, including Christopher Nolan, by the way, whose Dark Knight trilogy is a masterpiece.
14: Yes, and this is something, again, that this is something that people have been doing throughout Western history. This is not a new thing that people are saying, oh, you know, let's take a look at. I mean, think about Shakespeare taking Henry V, the great British hero, and having him say, well, maybe a king is not a legitimate thing right. to be. I'm not quite sure here. You know, there's all kinds of gender questions in Shakespeare. This is part of our culture, and just because the left has used these functions of culture as political atrocities and turned them into political atrocities, that's a good reason to get angry, but it's not a good reason to get angry at the movie. The movie is an entertaining film.
19: All right, you brought up gender issues, so let's talk about it. I've waited a good 6 minutes here before I bring up the actor formerly known as Ellen Page.
14: Man of restraint.
19: I know.
14: Yeah.
19: Now going as Elliot Page. Obviously, it's gimmick cast. When I saw this, I was like, I'd be pissed off if I was Anne Hathaway, because, you know, she's got a big role in this movie. She's above the title. But my understanding is that this Ellen Page person is only on screen for about 4 minutes, and it's a minor part, but she got all the publicity. So clearly this was a gimmick thing to get attention.
14: The gimmicky, I think so, and the gimmicky woke casting, every time it appears, which, as you say, is very rarely, it lessens the film. It is actually bad. Yeah. And, you know, I really do understand why people get angry about this, because it only works in one direction. If you were to cast, Othello as a white person today, everybody would be up in arms. But if you cast Hamlet as a black, then you're doing God's work. So it only goes in one direction. I understand totally why it makes people angry. In this film, it just doesn't work. Lupita Nyong'o, who plays Helen and is very dark-skinned black woman, is a beautiful woman and a spectacular actress. She's miscast, you know? It's like, it would be like, you know, casting Peter Dinklage as Achilles just to show that you're a nice guy. You know, he just doesn't belong in that position. And the thing with Ellen Page, or Elliot Page, as she likes to be called, is embarrassing. It is as if Nolan were making this multi-million dollar epic and put his 7-year-old son in. She looks strange. She doesn't come across as a soldier. It's just ridiculous. And I understand this is not the...
19: But it doesn't ruin the film in your eyes.
14: In the story. It's so brief. It's annoying. I'm sorry he did it. I think he will one day be sorry he did it when he takes a look at this movie and realizes it decreases the quality of the film by about 1%. Yeah. And I understand why people are angry, but it doesn't really affect the film on the screen.
19: By the way, I want to go on the record. One of the most brilliant live theatrical experience I ever had was Shakespeare in the Park in New York, you know, where they do the live shows in the summer in Central Park. And it was a kabuki presentation of Lysistrata. Lysistrata is the Greek comedy about women who go on a sex strike to stop a war. It's actually very ahead of its time. It's amazing. Because it was kabuki, every part was played by a man, because that's the traditional presentation from Japanese theater. And it was brilliant. And the dude who played Lysistrata was phenomenal. So I'm okay with non-traditional casting if it works and it isn't distracting. It can be very powerful, actually. But not so much in this case. And so, Andrew, I just want to challenge a little bit more on this, because I have great respect for Trent Horn. He's a podcaster, a Catholic conservative. He takes all your points, but he says still conservatives shouldn't support this, because we are being hypocritical if we are going and giving money to the machine that is still elevating this lie of transgenderism. And and still promoting the idea. Even if it's a great film, we shouldn't participate. How do you respond to that?
14: Well, I respect that opinion, but I disagree with it, and here's why. The left has taken these cultural ideas that have always been in the Western arts, and they've turned them into political and literal ideas, which makes them an atrocity. We're doing the same thing when we react that way. Nolan has a right to cast the film any way he wants. I wrote a book called True Crime about a white man on death row. Clint Eastwood turned it into a movie about a black man on death row, which totally changed the effect of the story. This is something that people do when they adapt works and has been forever, as you were pointing out in the Kabuki presentation of Shakespeare. Shakespeare's plays were originally all cast with men playing women when in his day. So I think that we don't want to make the same mistake. We want to understand that the arts are for thoughtfulness. They're for expanding your ideas of things. They're for opening our hearts and taking them away from political certainties and bringing them into the cultural uncertainties that make life interesting and whole. However, I think it is a right thing to protest this one-way ticket that the left is writing, that we can cast in one direction and turn a white woman into a black actress, yeah, but we can't cast in the other direction and turn a black character into a white character. This is why the left is so clever, but also why they're so trashy and why we shouldn't become them.
19: Well, and also, by the way, I get frustrated when works of art have to be shot through a Republican-Democrat lens or a conservative-liberal lens. Would you characterize this film as one or the other or both and or? But should we even not even reduce ourselves to saying, oh, yeah, it's really conservative?
14: No, it's simply a great old classic being told by an Englishman from a society that's dying, and it is concerned with his, you know, with Nolan's concerns about Western civilization on the decline. But in fact, and in fact, that is inherent in the story of Troy, actually. But the way he presents it doesn't quite make sense aesthetically. It's an aesthetic problem, not a political problem.
19: All right. So it sounds like you're recommending it. It sounds like the entire Klavan family is recommending it.
14: Yeah, we both my son too, who, as I say, is one of the finest scholars of Greek and classic literature alive. And so when I see people online who haven't read the poem in translation arguing with them, I'm a little embarrassed for them. But yeah, we both thought it was really entertaining, and it is entertaining. It goes by as I say, it's 3 hours and it goes by in a flash. And everybody in the theater clearly agreed with me. Not only is it making bank, but the theaters are packed with people who are dead silent for 3 hours watching this film.
19: All right. So my final question, Drew Klavan is our guest, Andrew Klavan, and check out the podcast. I catch it all the time. The next Cameron Winter book is coming out. It is Find Me Nowhere. It's the sixth in the series. You've hit six now in this incredible thriller series.
14: I have. Yeah.
19: They're brilliant. Everyone asks this of every author. When will this be adapted for the screen? Will it be Amazon Prime? Will it be Daily Wire taking up the production of it?
14: At this point, I'm just happy that the Hollywood police don't come and arrest me for my opinion. So I
19: you're in exile. That's why. You went as far from Hollywood as you could.
14: Exactly. Without falling off the earth. But yeah, I'm kind of out of favor with the people in Hollywood. And it would actually be a big story if they started to make these pictures. And I haven't gotten a single call on them, even though I know people in Hollywood who think they're great. But, you know, that's the way it is. And maybe my children will.
19: No, they are objectively great.
14: When these become movies.
19: They leap off the page.
14: I'm very proud of them.
19: They are cinematic. You can see. This is what I love about Andrew Klavan's writing, is that you see it all. He paints the picture. The drama is there. It wouldn't be very expensive. And what a role, a defining role for an actor to play Cameron Winter. I hope they do. I hope they do, Drew Klavan. But I know you don't need it.
14: Larry, I appreciate it.
19: You don't need it. All right. Have a great weekend, and we'll look for your new podcast today. Thanks, Matt.
14: Always great to see you, Larry. Thanks.
19: Listen, I want you to stay on the edge. I don't want you to get foggy in the middle of the day. 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
3: This is Seth Leibson for townhall.com. Few great speeches last. We still study and know, or at least recognize, a line or two from perhaps a dozen of them, from Pericles to Lincoln, from Martin Luther King to Ronald Wilson Reagan. Secretary of State Marco Rubio delivered such a speech last week, and its heft speaks to its durability, its importance to its endurance. Rubio, the Trump administration's in-house intellectual carrying the portfolio for ideological threats to the West, spoke on the resurgence of political terrorism. He punctured all the progressive historians' narratives, namely that political violence and terrorism is and has been the unique province of the right. He detailed the history of terrorism, from Marxist inspiration to Islamism, to their toxic confluence constituting the Red-Green Axis. Then he released a report on Cuba as the fount of an unprecedented wave of left-wing terrorism in America and throughout the world. Few have understood political violence and its intellectual roots as well as Secretary Rubio. To defeat it, we need to heed the teachings of the good Secretary.
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6: Elon Musk walked into the Lion's Den yesterday and sat for a lengthy interview with The Economist. It's on video. It's something to see. Not because of Elon Musk being able to combat the lies brought in by a left-wing liberal elitist journalist from Shropshire, who went to a private school, by the way. We did some research on her. She's pretty privileged. She's pretty elite. It's the way, again, he's able to push back against her, but more importantly, the tone and direction of her questions. Here's a little bit. Take a look at this.
7: You don't buy the idea that anybody, to put it really crudely and simply, any kid in Africa died because of the suddenness with which...
8: Zero.
7: I just don't think that's right. I just don't think... I've had people reporting in Africa who...
8: How many NGOs are there that could step in? Because bear in mind, it happened quickly, and there are literally tens of thousands of NGOs.
7: Not everyone functions as fast as you do. If funding is cut off for antiretrovirals overnight and it just stops, then people will die when they don't have the access to them. And it just...
8: Only if they cannot get funding for that. But the Gates Foundation has $50 billion. What about them? What about any one of a number of organizations? What about
7: McKinsey, lots of these Bezos's, countries, USAID.
8: McKinsey, whatever her last name is, used to be Bezos, gave $50 billion. What about that?
7: But, you know, let's be practical. In many of these countries, USAID was the biggest funder. But I don't want to have an argument.
8: USAID was a political organization.
7: It may also have been that, but it was the biggest funder of healthcare systems. So I'm very
8: biggest
7: sure
8: funder
7: that
8: there of regime change.
7: And there may well be benefits from having...
8: Also, USAID funding was not stopped. It was moved to the State Department.
7: It was stopped. There were huge numbers of things shut down in Africa that were
8: No, there were claims
7: related.
8: Of this. These claims are false. They're nonsense. Absolute nonsense. But when funding is stopped for fraudulent organizations or for something, do you think they're going to say, well, please keep funding the fraud? Or do you think they're going to come up with a sad story that sounds sympathetic in order to get the funding restored? Obviously, it will be the latter, and that's exactly what they did. But zero.
6: That's right. Good for him.

0: pushing back on this. And again, this is your typical journalist who, without evidence, well, we've got people on the ground who said that the funding was cut off and that's why people died. Well, no. Let me just tell you something. If you relied on that funding to keep your child alive and the funding got cut off and you knew that there were other NGOs and other foundations that were also available to fund those things, what would you do? The answer is obvious. And I do like that she conceded when Elon Musk said, no, the USAID was a political organization that worked on regime change on a subterfuge basis without any checks and balances with the Senate. He didn't say all that, but that's implied and embedded into what he was saying. She conceded that, oh, it may be, but they also saved starving children. Ah, because that's the whole trick. You prop USAID, you even give it the name. It's aid. It's the U.S. giving aid. But it turns out that you're actually doing really reprehensible things. And maybe you use the fig leaf of, you know, providing vaccinations for children, which, by the way, private charities tell you they're doing all the time. It was great. And by the way, then he went on to talk about the DAs that are allowing people to die in the streets of America by putting criminals on the street. Here's clip four.
1: Where there is danger in this country is because we fail to incarcerate repeat violent offenders. And that's, you know, the classic sort of Soros DA or judges that fail to incarcerate repeat violent offenders. And if somebody gets arrested 50 times, literally, for violent crimes, and eventually they're going to kill somebody. So you either incarcerate them or people will die.
0: That's right. And people are dying in America because people are not getting incarcerated. And this is 100% true. New York Post article from last year. 63 offenders responsible for 5,000 crimes in New York City. In 2013, study out of Sweden found just 1% of the population was responsible for 63% of violent crimes in that country. And then this reporter starts trying to label him far right because of his ideas. And Musk was brilliant in pushing back on that. Here's clip five. Go.
2: You support not just the populist right, but the far right. In fact, very fringe parties in some countries.
1: No, I support the normal people.
2: Okay.
1: What do you call the far right? Falsely.
2: You think is the normal person. Okay.
1: Yes. Literally, you could go back 10 or 15 years, and these policies were completely normal. What I think is quite funny is to, like, take a speech from Obama and Hillary, and then go to someone and say, who's sort of, you know, on the sort of what I call the lunatic left, and say, what do you think of the speech by Trump? I'm like, oh, wow, he's the worst person ever. Actually, that was a speech by Obama. Or actually, that was a speech by Hillary.
2: I agree that the center of gravity in this country has shifted. Certainly the Democratic Party shifted to the left. But that's not what I'm talking about. I'm talking about people like Rupert Lowe.
1: Fringe,
2: I'm talking
1: right.
2: About
1: please.
2: People.
1: It's actually just normal people.
0: He went on to say, here are the three things I believe in. I believe in having a secure border. I believe in having safe cities, and I believe in not doing wasteful spending in the government. So please tell me which of those things are far right, which of those things are extreme, which of those things are the fringe. Thank you, Elon Musk. Every single Republican running for office, that's what they need to do when they label you, when they call you a MAGA extremist. Say, oh, MAGA extremist, here's what I believe in: securing our border, enforcing our laws and punishing criminals, and trying to get a hold of the fraudulent spending being done in our government. If that makes me extremist, I'm not alone. Keep it here, O'Connor Comedy, rolling on here on this Friday morning.
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7: Maybe you've thought about taking a cruise. 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
9: News this hour at Town Hall. I'm Bob Agnew in Washington. A second Secret Service agent from Vice President J.D. Vance's protective detail has been placed on administrative leave amid an internal investigation. We get more details in this report from correspondent Bernie Bennett.
10: The agent is suspected of leaking sensitive operational details to MS Now for a July 15 story that portrayed the Vance family as burdensome. The article revealed agents' frustrations with last-minute travel requests and other sensitive details. This follows a similar incident in January, prompting an internal affairs investigation. The vice president's office thanked the agents while noting the unique challenges of protecting a family with young children. Bernie Bennett reporting.
9: War Secretary Pete Hegseth estimated the Iran war has cost $37.5 billion so far. He was on Capitol Hill this week defending the budget that has already been used up and also calling for an overall package of $95 billion, a supplemental package all tied to the war with Iran.
11: On the readiness front, we requested $21 billion. This will fund military pay, replace much of equipment utilized during recent operations, sustain forward deployed forces, and grow personnel and strength while stabilizing mission-critical fuel shortfalls and supporting the National Guard.
9: Hicks has said the supplemental war funding is what he called an urgent, necessary injection of money, a generational investment in the U.S. military. House Republicans did advance the $95 billion package. It has yet to make it to the Senate floor. Public policy expert Matthew Continetti says it may be time for the U.S. to rethink its strategy toward Iran.
12: President Trump understands that in order to achieve his goals that he set forth on February 28th when he launched Operation Epic Fury, he is going to have to escalate. He is going to have to increase the intensity of our campaign, and he's going to have to expand the range of targets.
9: Analyst Matthew Continetti interviewed this week by the Salem Radio Network. You'll find more on these stories at townhall.com.
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0: We are live in Washington, D.C., your nation's capital, on our flagship station, WMAL, and for all of our regular listeners on our flagship station, WMAL, you'll be happy to know that in 30 minutes we'll be joined by friend of the program and regular co-host of the show, Patrice Onwuka. She'll be joining us for her Friday appearance. Is she going to say Friday? I think she says. She'll be joining us coming up in just 30 minutes. Good morning, Larry O'Connor here in the Relief Factor Studios. Great to have you here on this Friday as we wrap things up, at least as far as morning show host duties are concerned, with a very, very important story. Joining us is Stephen Mosher. He's an expert on China, president of the Population Research Institute, and author of the book, The Devil and Communist China. And Mr. Mosher, you've been writing quite a bit now and analyzing what happened here between the Catholic Church and the communist regime in China. And it's not a new story, but there seems to be more information about this. First of all, sort of summarize it, because I'm an American Catholic. I've been watching this transpire now for, well, I think since the late days of Benedict or maybe the early days of the Francis pontificate. And I don't know what's real and what's not in terms of what our relationship is with that government and what sway they have in who can be a bishop and who can't be a bishop. Last I checked, it's the Pope who decides who can be a bishop.
23: Well, we don't know, actually, because it's a secret agreement. It always has been a secret agreement. It remains 8 years after its original signing a secret agreement. But we think, we know that it concerns the appointment of bishops. And if that's what it concerns, then it's very concerning indeed, because what has happened now over the last 8 years is that the Chinese Communist Party has been appointing bishops. And then it goes to the Vatican and says, here's the person we want as bishop, certify them, endorse them, and we'll go ahead. And the Vatican almost invariably does. Huh. If it doesn't, the Chinese Communist Party goes ahead and puts the bishop in place anyway. So it seems to me, and it seems to a lot of us out here, that what the Chinese Vatican agreement is that it gives the Pope a temporary veto to say yes to the Chinese Communist Party, I endorse your candidate, and go ahead and we will install him.
0: So, I mean, this is a tale. This goes back even pre-Reformation. These were fights that were going on with the Eastern Church, wasn't it, about who has the priority and prominence and the final say on who gets to appoint a bishop?
23: Well, yes, but the Eastern Church wasn't a communist party.
0: Right.
23: It's actually atheistic.
0: Yeah, exactly.
23: Marxist in orientation. And look, the bottom line here is that the Chinese Communist Party wants to do something it calls sinification. But it's not sinification in the sense of enculturation. We're not talking about putting cute little dragons on the roofs of Chinese churches or painting images of Our Lady as Manchu Dynasty princesses. That's all wonderful. That's all enculturation. This is not what that's about. Sinification is about Marxification. It's about turning the church into an extension of the Chinese Communist Party, following its line, following its ideology, and promoting its leaders, namely Xi Jinping himself. It's exactly the same thing as the Nazis did in the 1930s with Nazification to the Protestant and Catholic churches. And what did that result in? Well, 2,300 priests at least dying in Dachau because they refused to agree to Nazification to turn Christ Church into a church extolling Nazis and Hitler himself.
0: This is in the news today. We're speaking to Stephen Mosher about this revelations or lack of revelations about a secret agreement right now between the Vatican and China. And it's in the news because Pope Leo, just 2 days ago, has in fact officially appointed a Chinese bishop, but it was one that was agreed to and promoted by the communist in Beijing. Some defenders or at least explainers of the Vatican, Mr. Mosher, will say, listen, they had to have an agreement with this authoritarian government. Otherwise, they would stifle all faith. They would stifle and put a block and oppress every Catholic. And so they had to reach some kind of accommodation so that the church can grow under certain auspices. I think I'm giving them the benefit of the doubt in explaining the argument, unless you know better what their argument is.
23: Well, I think that's it. I think they thought that the Catholic Patriotic Church, which is officially in schism from Rome, by the way, would be a safe haven for Catholics in China. All the priests and bishops had to do was to compromise and agree to join the Catholic Patriotic Association, and then everything would be fine. Well, that's not true either, because the same rules that apply to the underground church apply to the Patriotic Church as well. The Patriotic Church is under pressure, too, from the Chinese Communist Party. There are surveillance cameras, espionage agents, rules requiring every penny to be documented and reviewed by the local religious affairs office. Uh-huh. There are rules about Patriotic Church officials and priests not being able to go out in the street and give a blessing. You can only conduct religious rites within the walls of the church. Can't bless someone's home, can't go out, can't hold a catechism class for the young because it's forbidden to pass the faith along to anyone under 18. So as far as the Patriotic Church being a safe haven, that's not true either. And the bottom line is this was about appointing bishops, right? Because we've got 100 sees in China, 40 of which were vacant. Right now, the number of vacancies is increasing, not decreasing, because they're only advancing one or two candidates a year. In 20 years, there'll only be 30 bishops in China instead of 90 as there are now. So it's a slow decapitation of the church.
0: According to a report from the Hudson Institute, 10 bishops have been persecuted by the Communist Party because they resisted the party's attempt to exert control over basic ecclesial matters there that the bishop is in charge of. Has the Vatican responded to this report that our own bishops are being persecuted by the Communist Party?
23: No, that nothing has been said by either Pope Francis or now both Leo about the persecuted bishops of the underground church. I'll tell you about one. Bishop Guo of Fujian province has been under arrest or house arrest for most of the last 8 years. He lives behind bars. He put bars on the windows. It was a small house, bars on his gate. A few brave parishioners still come to see him from time to time. They hand their rosaries to him through the gate, bars of the gate. He blesses them and gives them back.
0: Wow.
23: But he's going to be confined probably for the rest of his life. I haven't heard anything from the Vatican about his plight.
0: And is Christianity in general outlawed in China, or is it only tolerated as long as the party controls it, which of course means it's not Christianity? If I visited China and I had a suitcase full of Bibles, would they be confiscated? Would I be allowed to come in and evangelize in that country?
23: No. Evangelization is absolutely forbidden, especially by foreigners, because they kicked all the missionaries out of China back in the early 1950s. Some of them didn't make it to the border. Some were beaten to death before they reached Hong Kong. Yeah. But no, all of the missionaries, thousands of missionaries in China were expelled. It used to be possible before Xi Jinping to bring in Bibles, to bring in rosaries. We've done that. I've done that. But you can't do it now. That's contraband. Besides, it's the wrong Bible. They've written their own Bible. You see, the Chinese Communist Party.
0: They've written their own Bible. Oh, that must be entertaining. Mr. Mosher, this never comes up when the president and our negotiators are sitting with Xi Jinping at the table. Human rights is a pretty big deal, and I know that the president embraces the Christian faith and promotes the Christian faith. I would think that they would want to bring this up when they meet with Xi Jinping in September here in Washington.
23: Yeah, Xi Jinping needs to hear these things from the president. The president did free Ezra Jean, the pastor, by bringing up his name in the meeting.
0: Yes.
23: He couldn't get Jimmy Lai, the great Hong Kong Catholic, out of jail, but where he languishes in solitary confinement. But it needs to be brought up more. Human rights is the road to freedom.
0: I do not, Mr. Mosher, want to venture into speculation, and certainly when it comes to the Vatican, but there are a lot of people who are speculating as to why they reached this agreement, and it has to do with money. Listen, any nation state or major corporation that sets aside their values and they make deals with the communists in Beijing, it's usually about money. Is that what's at the root of this from the Vatican, do you think? Is that what the reporting suggests?
23: Well, we know that from the Chinese point of view, they work their will on people by money, by drugs, by honeypots. Those are the three favored methods they use. So it wouldn't surprise me if great sums of money have been offered to individuals in the Vatican. I once asked the great Cardinal George Pell, the Australian cardinal who was in charge of Vatican finances for several years, before he was undermined and arrested in Australia on false charges, about this. I asked Cardinal Pell if there was any evidence in the books in the Vatican of Chinese donations. He said, no, there's nothing on the official books, he said, but we don't know what's in the private accounts. Okay. So he did not immediately deny the fact that there may have been bribes offered.
0: Real fast, Mr. Mosher, we've only got 30 seconds. If somebody wants to stay on top of this and get some, who are you trusting on the reporting? There's a lot of good, you know, you got EWTN, you got The Pillar, you've got LifeSite News. Where do you go for information on these stories?
23: Well, I go to China, and I publish what I write in LifeSite News and the New York Post and other places.
0: All right. Well, we'll continue to follow your work, and I appreciate you shedding some light on this important story, and hopefully some lawmakers and people at the White House, including the vice president's office, who has just written a book about his Catholic faith. Hopefully they're listening, too. Thank you, sir.
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0: longtime listeners of this program know that there are moments sometimes where I get a little creepy because I can't hide the fact that I am a red-blooded heterosexual American male. And Heather Hunter, my longtime collaborator and executive producer of this program, we've worked together since, officially since 2012, but we worked on some things before that even. So it's been a lot of years, man. And before she got married, we were working together and collaborating. Just saying. She knows me very well. So she knows that when she throws a topic out there for me to talk about, there's always a risk that I'm going to make it weird. And in a moment, we've got an update on Sophie Cunningham. Sophie Cunningham of the WNBA. We're going to share that with you in just a moment, and I'm going to try my best not to make it weird. But first, I do want to give you an update on our campaign raising money for the poorest of the poor children right here in our hemisphere through our friends at Food for the Poor. 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It's coming from your generous Christian heart. And God bless you for doing that. Thank you. 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Click on that banner. All right. Sophie Cunningham, tall, leggy blonde, WNBA All-Star. She has sort of jumped into the fray and defended her teammate, Caitlin Clark, who is just getting pummeled by players in the WNBA, and the WNBA seems to let it go. The refs don't care about it. They don't call fouls usually, and you're seeing Caitlin Clark. And Caitlin Clark's guilty of being the best player in the league, being a multimillionaire who has huge contracts and is filling up stadiums for the first time in WNBA's history. And she's white. And so they hate her. Oh, and she's not lesbian, as far as I know. Who knows? I don't care. But she's not openly, outwardly throwing her sexuality in your face as a lesbian. And so they hate her. And so Sophie Cunningham has decided to step into the fray. She's a teammate of Ms. Clark, and she's decided to sort of get between these thugs on the court. She went viral with that pointing video where she was pointing at the opposing player who was trying to beat the hell out of she and her friends. Well, Sophie Cunningham is now having a moment. Sophie Cunningham has decided to speak out on a couple of political issues. And I know, just, you know, shut up and play basketball. Yeah, I get it. We don't want our athletes or our Hollywood stars to constantly spout off about politics. We don't. But it's so one-sided right now in the world of pop culture and Hollywood and sports that when someone who we agree with stands up with courage and pushes back against the tide, well, we want to celebrate that. And by the way, what Sophie Cunningham said shouldn't be political. She's a female athlete. She has benefited from female sports and Title IX, and she merely said that she thinks that Title IX should only be for biological women and girls. She then held a press conference ostensibly to take a knee and beg for forgiveness when the very left-wing journalist started to press her on it, and she did not do that. In fact, she doubled down. Here's clip 14, Sophie Cunningham.
1: On that same vein, in that story with ESPN, you talked about wanting to protect young girls who shouldn't have to go against biological men. Just can you expand your viewpoint on that?
2: I mean, I think I said what I said. I think it's kind of common sense. And I think I'll always believe in that. I think it's really important to protect children. And that's little girls who are also involved in that category. And so I stand on what I said, and I always believe that.
1: Yeah. Do you see your...
0: I said about, like, what I said. Period. No more questions. And it was brilliant. I think she's going to run for office at some point, by the way. And she's got my vote. By the way, USA Today wrote an article about this. Nancy Armour blamed Caitlin Clark for racist death threats against other black WNBA players. And she raised the Emmett Till in this whole thing, likening the current situation in the WNBA to the civil rights struggles of the 60s. She's now apologized for that. And, well, they're just fools. And we just want to point out that Sophie Cunningham, I didn't make it weird. 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
6: With SRN News, I'm Bob Agnew in Washington. War Secretary Pete Hegseth made a showing on Capitol Hill this week, saying that the war with Iran has already cost in excess of $35 billion U.S. dollars. He says overall they could use a supplemental bill of about $95 billion to finish out the war with Iran, also to bolster the U.S. military, a generational rebuild, he says. The U.S. has imposed new tariffs on 60 trading partners. Those were imposed as of Friday. The administration says that a lot of those countries are shipping goods into the U.S. that were made using child or forced labor in one form or the other. President Trump made an appearance last night in Washington at the White House Correspondents' Dinner. It had to be held a second time because the first event was interrupted when a gunman showed up, apparently attempting to assassinate the president. This is SRN News.
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0: Don't forget, if you want to go on a cruise with me and Kurt Schlichter and Scott Jennings and Mike Gallagher and Jennifer Horn, you want to go to LarryCruise.com. There's a few cabins left. We've got over 300 bookings already. It's going to be wild, and we're going to have a blast. It's in the Gulf of America. 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You're going to interact with us the entire time. And by the way, it's going to be gorgeous. 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Okay, joining us right now, friend of this program, my regular on-again, off-again co-host, Independent Women's Forum superstar, Patrice Onwuka. Good morning, Patrice. Oh, and you're wearing pink today because it's your signature color. Good morning, Patrice.
10: Good morning, Larry. Good to see you.
0: But you got to say it.
10: Oh, happy Friday.
0: Thank you. Gosh, leave us hanging there. Patrice, I'm very angry at you today, actually. And I suspect most of our listeners are going to be angry at you as well because of the topic you're bringing to the table. Seriously, back to school? It's still July. Are we really dealing with back to school right now, Patrice?
10: We are, Larry. We are getting an early start on the back-to-school season at Independent Women. We did a full series this week helping parents be prepared for everything, and not just the shopping. It is the tech in the classroom, the excessive screen time, what you can do about it. It's for the parents who don't have kids going to in the K through 12 level, but they have kids in childcare.
0: Yeah.
10: You know, we've covered a lot of different topics this week, and we really wanted to get ahead, but again, the shopping season has kicked off. If you haven't gone to Target or Walmart, you will notice.
0: No, it's true. In fact, when I got the rundown, it was like, oh, Patrice wants to talk about back to school stuff. And I was like, really, already? And then I had to go to Amazon for something, and you see nothing but back to school all over Amazon right now, back to school. So let's start with the sales tax holidays. Certain states do this and jurisdictions do this specifically for back to school. Where should we go to shop?
10: Okay, so you have a lot of options of where to shop. The key is when to shop. Right now, we're seeing some really good deals at places like Nike, and I am not getting money to endorse them, but I just bought a bunch of sneakers for my boys. So I think what you're seeing is retailers, they're trying to get a little bit of extra margin in. They're doing some specific sales on things like sneakers and backpacks right now in anticipation that the sales taxes that will holidays that really kick off in earnest in August will then bring even more foot traffic to the table. So, you know, go to your traditional brick and mortar stores like your Walmart, your Nike store, the mall. I was there yesterday and I saw a lot of teens out there shopping with their parents. And then, you know, stretch it out, because I do understand it's expensive. Gas prices are high. And so I think there's not a lot of extra margin in family budgets. So it's okay to kind of stretch out your spending over a couple of different paychecks this year.
0: According to the National Retail Federation, and I'm getting this from the independentwomen.com site, back-to-school spending with college and K-12 combined, $147 billion. On an individual basis for K-12, it's about $863. That's a lot of money per student. How much of that is clothes and, as you said, sneakers, and how much is actually basic supplies that you have to give to the kids? Do we have a breakdown?
10: We don't have a specific breakdown, but we do know that electronics plays a really big role there. Yeah, so for parents who are buying a new laptop, maybe iPads, maybe, you know, obviously you have to get a new headset every year for the kids because they're expected to have some sort of technology in the classroom. So it's weighted heavily toward electronics. But that said, you know, parents, I have three boys, as you know, we go through sneakers like water. You should see last year's sneakers right now. They are talking in the front. They are, they are just for kicking the soccer ball in the backyard. So, you know, there are things that you have to replenish, clothes, kids grow out of them pretty quickly. But really, I think it's heavily weighted to the electronics. And then for college kids, the dorm accessories, the mini fridges, the bedding that they need to pick up as well.
0: Yeah. And Patrice, you've got three boys. I've got two boys. And I also have two girls. The growth spurt that boys go through when their hormones kick in, even pre-hormonal growth spurts when they're having their, you know, when they're six or seven. Yeah. I kid you not, with my boys, there were a couple of years there where we had to get them three different pairs of shoes in the same school year because that's how they were growing.
10: I feel your pain. I buy probably two different sizes for each one, knowing that one size will be for the beginning of the school year and one for the after Christmas when the rest of the school year kicks off. So I definitely feel it.
0: This series of articles over at independentwomen.com, it's part of the Center for Economic Opportunity where Patrice holds court. It's really good stuff and really useful information for you all. Patrice, you mentioned electronics, and, you know, listen, there's still a concern over screen time, isn't there? I know that one of the big issues that people kept throwing out there to parents like me when my kids were affected by this was to look at screen time, be careful with the phones and the tablets and the laptops. Then the pandemic happened, and they said, oh, we're going to give you nothing but screen time, and don't worry, there's no problem there. Well, there is a problem, and how do we balance the screen time issue with schools now sort of requiring or demanding that kids be on these devices?
10: So the U.S. Surgeon General has actually put out a warning about excessive screen time, both in schools as well as at home, saying, you know, parents, you really do need to cut back on how much time they have, what they see, but then how early they start to engage with technology. That's a hard thing. I get it. Sometimes it's easy to appease a toddler with not Miss Rachel, as we know, Larry. She's she's a pro-Palestinian
0: Antifa
10: person.
0: She's a nutbag.
10: but entertain them. So that said, I mean, I think parents have to do two things. Number one, at home, you need to be really aggressive in setting your own screen time limits. And at bedtime, that may mean keeping all of the cell phones in a basket outside of the room, in a closet or downstairs. It means going into each app if you need to and using those parental controls to shut these apps off or put in some sort of question that the kids can't get access to it unless they know the answer or you know the answer. Yeah. But the schools are a good question. And I'm seeing many schools, including LA, the unified district here in Los Angeles, actually implementing some really heavy-handed restrictions on the screens in the school because they realize that it's destructive and not really helping education outcomes. And so they're limiting the number of hours kids can use technology in the classrooms, even for educational places. And for the youngest, they're restricting it entirely. So that tells us something, Larry. That tells us that schools recognize, you know, what was done during the pandemic didn't help. Yeah. The studies out there are starting to show that the educational outcomes are no better for kids who are using technology. And frankly, these kids can't even sign a signature on a check if they needed to, because all they do is use technology. So there's a balance there. And parents, you can opt out of technology in your classrooms if you want to. You should be able to ask for that opt-out at the beginning of the school year.
0: Speaking to Patrice Onwuka, and you can get all of her and her colleagues' great work at independentwomen.com for Independent Women, Independent Women Forum, Independent Women Network, all the independent women. They're hanging out over there. On the screen time, and this is something the parents wrestle with, you know, we were still sort of figuring this out when my kids were going into like 6th, 7th, 8th grade. We homeschooled our kids up until that age. And they didn't really use screens at all. It was almost all done through paper and pencil and workbooks and things like that. They were allowed to play games on computer and do some research, but mostly they didn't have a lot of screen time. And then this happened, I want to say, 12, 13 years ago. All these schools said, no, we got to get our kids a Chromebook. They're going to fall behind. You know, they're going to have to be literate on the screen. They need to do most of their work on these screens. It turns out, and I'm reading this again from Independent Women, that there are multiple studies now from MIT, from UCLA, from Cato, that say that there is no connection between doing your work and learning on a screen or on a laptop and being proficient in that with kids pursuing STEM careers or having better grades or better outcomes. The connections are not there.
10: They're not there, which tells us that what happened really at that time was a ton of money being poured into public school education by these educational consultants, these tech education consultants, who really wanted to peddle all of their different systems. And if you're a parent like me, there are probably 5 different websites you need to log into to track your kids' classes, their assignments, and what their reading are supposed to be. And this is all a moneymaker for a very big cottage industry behind educational tech. So they drove that into a lot of these administrators. You got to get these kids ready for tech and what's coming. There is evidence that kids are more technologically proficient. That's fine. That's good. But at the end of the day, we cannot be graduating kids who cannot read, who cannot write, and who cannot, frankly, be able to calculate whether their paycheck is correct because Uncle Sam has taken too much out of their paycheck. That's a problem that the technology does not solve. Neither does it help the teaching instruction if the kids are being distracted because they're sneaking and playing a game, or unfortunately they're on social media and being bullied or bullying other people. So, you know, I am not a Luddite. I love technology. My kids talk to Grok every day in the car in our Tesla. But I also know I have stacks of books, Larry, that I went to the dollar store, and I everything from counting to writing, because I want them to know the basics. When they go back to school, they will not have lost what they learned, and I want them to be ahead. And I think every parent has to be able to have that balance and have that approach.
0: Well said. Patrice Onwuka is our guest, Independent Women. And if I could just... Patrice, you're sort of our soccer expert here. You know, you weren't born in this country. You're from the Caribbean. Your husband wasn't born in this. So you're international. You like this stuff. And I know your kids play soccer. What did you think of this World Cup?
10: Yes.
0: Where would you rank this? Because I know you go crazy and watch this thing every year.
10: So, you know, I was indoctrinated into soccer or football by my husband. I never watched it before. So this is really my
0: first. Well, that's right. Down in your island, they love cricket, right? Isn't that what they play down there?
10: Yeah. My dad was actually on the cricket team many years ago.
0: That's so cool.
10: I mean, soccer is not as big on my island, but that said, it was riveting to watch the game. You know, we have traveling team players in our house right now. So soccer is a real big part of my life.
0: Oh, that's cool.
10: But I do love that, you know, we saw the president of the United States kind of intercede on behalf of what was just a ridiculous foul play call. I love the drama
0: around
10: that.
0: You like that Trump
10: that.
0: Jumped
10: I love
0: in there?
10: To see the fans crying. I did.
0: Hold on,
10: I
0: though, Patrice, real
10: fast.
0: I've only got 30 seconds left. Jasmine Crockett tells me that if you rooted against Argentina, you're racist. So I got to ask, who did you root for in the final?
10: I did root for Argentina.
0: Ah, see. All right. So you check Jasmine Crockett's box. This is good. All right.
10: But that's I have the shirt already, not because of Jasmine Crockett. I won't be mean, but let's just say she needs to stay in her lane, which is no longer Congress, thank goodness, by the end of this year.
0: All right. Patrice, always great to talk to you, my friend. Have a great weekend.
10: too. Thanks, Larry.
0: Patrice Onwuka, boys and girls. Love that girl. Oh, lady, woman, person. 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

0: At least recognize a line or two from perhaps a dozen of them, from Pericles to Lincoln, from Martin Luther King to Ronald Wilson Reagan. Secretary of State Marco Rubio delivered such a speech last week, and its heft speaks to its durability, its importance to its endurance. Rubio, the Trump administration's in-house intellectual carrying the portfolio for ideological threats to the West, spoke on the resurgence of political terrorism. He punctured all the progressive historians' narratives, namely that political violence and terrorism is and has been the unique province of the right. He detailed the history of terrorism, from Marxist inspiration to Islamism, to their toxic confluence constituting the red-green axis. Then he released a report on Cuba as the fount of an unprecedented wave of left-wing terrorism in America and throughout the world. Few have understood political violence and its intellectual roots as well as Secretary Rubio. To defeat it, we need to heed the teachings of the good Secretary.
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always good to talk with Patrice on WUKA and all that. And by the way, for those of you who have constantly asked, and I appreciate you asking, and I often sort of forget, it slips my mind to bring it up. Yes, Julie Gunlock is doing great. Julie Gunlock, who was a longtime co-host on this program when it was only based in Washington, D.C. on WMAL, suffered a medical crisis at the beginning of this year, which has forced her to the sidelines, sadly, and it's killing her. The being on the sidelines is killing her. She's doing great. She's still going through a lot of restoration here, and she's getting back to where she needs to be so that she can get back to work. But right now her focus is on getting better and being a mom to three giant teenage boys who are facing graduation and college and all of the things that go along with it. But I just traded text messages with Julie this week. I saw Julie, I want to say 2 weeks ago or 3 weeks ago, and had a great visit with her. She's doing great. She's just not ready to come back yet. But your prayers are still needed and still very valuable and fruitful. So thank you for keeping Julie Gunlock and her whole family in your thoughts and in your prayers. She's doing great. It's impossible for me not to have a conversation with Patrice and not think of Julie and the whole crew there. Bethany Mandel was also a regular co-host. You hear Bethany here. I guess she comes on a regular basis as well. And we're doing our best to rotate everybody in that I love spending all morning with and you love spending all morning with as well. So thank you for that. Thank you for asking. Thank you for your thoughts and prayers. You know who I don't like spending a lot of time with? People who work at CNN. Especially the people who are paid a lot of money to sit at a air-conditioned studio and read a teleprompter, and then they call themselves journalists. One of those people is Jim Acosta. Now, CNN saw fit finally to fire him because he's so odious and such a horrific person, let alone horrific journalist. And so he immediately went to Substack and YouTube, started a podcast that appeals to the fringe, and he seems to be doing quite well. Funny thing about appealing to the fringe in new media, you can actually get a bit of an audience. You can actually make some money if you continue to feed them what they're dying to get. And Lord knows, Jim Acosta knows exactly how to feed the fringe on the left exactly what they want, which is Trump derangement. It's been his brand for the last 10 years, and he continues to do so. Here's a stunning moment, actually, where he was involved in D.C. at it's Sixth and I believe. It's a synagogue that also hosts a lot of symposiums and conversations there in D.C. It's similar to the 92nd Street Y in New York. Very liberal, very left-wing, and they were doing a book interview about this guy. What is his name? Brian Tyler Cohen, I think. He's got a new book about basically how the Democrats can restore the nation after Trump. The cover art on this book, by the way, is tearing down a statue of Donald Trump. Because, you know, they're Bolsheviks. Anyway, somehow, Jim Acosta, who was supposed to be doing the

0: questioning and the emceeing here, he ended up answering questions about his time covering Donald Trump. And here's what he had to say. Take a listen.
1: There were a lot of these rallies that you attended, rallies at which those chants would take place. What was it like for you being in there? Did you ever feel unsafe? Did you ever feel like your life was in danger?
2: Yeah, I mean, it was totally crazy. And, you know, what would happen is Trump would go into these events and there would be 10,000 people, 20,000 people, and he would whip everybody up into a frenzy, not only against people like Hillary Clinton, but against us. I mean, yeah. Before the term fake news and the enemy of the people, he called us the disgusting news media, the dishonest news media, liars, scum. And it would get so heated that we would have his supporters coming up to us in our press cage, as we lovingly called it, because they put bike racks around us to protect us. They would call us traitor and everything else, and they would be screaming at us as we were racing off to our cars after the events were over. So, and all of that has stayed kind of baked into our politics ever since that time. And I guess that's the other part of this, is how do we drain that poison out of our politics?
0: Yeah, drain the poison out of our politics means they don't want you talking back to them and actually challenging them. You know, there's a great way for people like Jim Acosta to avoid members of the public calling them names and yelling at them and things like that when they're seen in public. A really, really simple answer. Tell the truth and stop lying. Stop lying about the people that we're electing and supporting. Stop lying about us for supporting them. By the way, it's interesting. You just painted the really sort of dystopian image there of people coming up to him and screaming at him, calling him names and threatening him while he's covering a Trump rally. If only they had cameras there to capture those moments, right? Oh, wait, they did. They did have cameras. In fact, each and every one of us have cameras in our pockets to capture such events. Why didn't he do that? That's weird. But I guess we're just going to have to take his word for it. He's Jim Acosta. Why would he lie to us? Also, one of his former colleagues, Brooke Baldwin, is also hosting a new Substack. What is the deal with these fired teleprompter readers starting Substacks? When last we checked in with Brooke Baldwin, she was anchoring a show on CNN. She had Clay Travis on the show. Clay, of course, who now does a nationally syndicated radio show with Buck Sexton. And Clay Travis said something about, I think he said, I love America because of the First Amendment and boobs. That's what he said. And, you know, you may think that's crass or something, but Brooke Baldwin clutched her pearls and demanded that he never be welcomed back on CNN, and she got her way. He was banned from CNN. Now Brooke Baldwin is singing a different tune now that she needs people to click on her content. She's got a new book called Casual Sex, Empowering, Dumb, Leaky. It's vividly graphic about her newfound, very active sex life now that she's single and a certain age. And she doesn't seem quite so, well, CNN.
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5: In 1862, Abraham Lincoln signed the Morrill Act, helping states create colleges focused on agriculture, mechanics, science, and practical education. The principle was not centralized control, it was opportunity. Lincoln's Morrill Act reminds us that America can support education without surrendering education to Washington. Why did it matter? Because a free nation needs citizens equipped to work, build, steward, and govern themselves. Scripture gives work a sacred weight. In Genesis, God placed man in the garden to work it and to keep it. Proverbs honors the one who works his land. Paul warns against idleness. and calls believers to earn their bread. Why does that still matter today? Because education should form capable people under God, not dependent subjects under bureaucracy.
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6: News this hour at Town Hall. I'm Bob Agnew in Washington. While Trump critics complain about the economy, new job market data points to something very different. Fewer Americans are losing their jobs than at any time in decades. More details from correspondent Ron Taylor.
7: In the week ending July 18th, a record low number of workers filed for unemployment insurance. Economists say it reflects the lowest level of weekly job losses in nearly six decades, even though the labor force is roughly twice the size it was in 1970. But it's a good news, bad news story. Companies are profitable and laying off almost no one, yet many job openings remain unfilled. Labor force participation among prime-age men remains historically low, raising a key question. Where will the workers come from? Ron Taylor reporting.
6: As the debate over the economy continues to heat up, some analysts believe the focus could shift to boosting participation, possibly by requiring able-bodied working-age recipients of government benefits to work. As temperatures rise and food prices skyrocket, there's a hunger crisis mushrooming throughout the Caribbean and Latin America. Children are increasingly facing malnutrition and often are going days without food. The international Christian nonprofit relief organization Food for the Poor says this challenge is very real.
8: We have been to homes where all the child is crying for is a tortilla. Mi tortillita, mami, mi tortillita. And the mother does not have it. When they hear those cries for hunger that must break their hearts to say to them, we cannot feed you now, maybe tomorrow.
6: SRN News and our parent company, Salem Media, are partnering with Food for the Poor to help rush food to the areas most impacted. Anybody wishing to help can find a Give Food banner on the website srnnews.com. It was a mixed end of the week on Wall Street. The Dow was up about 245 points. More from townhall.com.
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10: This afternoon, expect a mix of sun and clouds with a high of 83. Tonight will be mostly cloudy with a low of 67. Tomorrow will be humid with intervals of sun and clouds, possibly leading to a thunderstorm in some areas during the afternoon. Keep an eye out for damaging winds along with heavy downpours with a high of 88. I'm meteorologist Jason Caterina on FM 92.7 and AM 1400. 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
13: Hello and welcome to Next Steps for Seniors, Conversations on Aging. I am so blessed to be here with you today. As you all know, we love having conversations that nobody else likes to have, right? Because everybody gets older. We all age. It happens to everyone. How we go through it, however, is a little different, right? And my goal is to give as much knowledge and information and resources to our listeners that they can embrace this time of aging and not be fearful. And that is our goal today. So our guest in the studio today is Victoria Volk. She is the owner of The Unleashed Heart and it is an advanced certified grief recovery specialist and really offers a holistic approach to those who want to go from surviving to thriving. Our topic today is going to be the six myths, say that really fast, of grief. And Victoria, thank you for being with us today. We are so blessed to have you in the studio, and I'm very grateful for your knowledge. Everybody has gone through some kind of grief in their lives. Many are maybe grieving right now, and that's why I'm grateful for you and for your time with us today. Thank you for being here.
14: Thank you for the opportunity.
13: Absolutely. So let's talk a little bit about these myths, because there are a lot of myths when it comes to grieving.
14: There are six, and it's typically what all of us as society have been brought up to learn, not intentionally, not in malice, right, by our parents. It's we always resort to what we know. And we're not taught how to respond to grief. We're not taught how to work through and process grief as children. There's no manual for it either, really. I mean, this is not taught in school either. Just like life skills aren't taught in schools.
13: Right, exactly.
14: You know, it's like by the time we reach adulthood, we've already put so many rocks in our backpacks, each rock representing a loss of some kind, pet loss, moving, maybe parents divorced, grandparent dying. Maybe you had to move as a child, so you lost all your friends and you had to create new friends. So many reasons why we experience grief, but that has nothing to do with death of someone. And so we keep adding these rocks to our backpack. And so by the time we reach midlife and we start losing people in our lives because we're taught how to acquire things and people, but not what to do when we lose them, it tends to bring up all these other losses and the weight that you've been carrying all these years. And so as children, though, one of the first losses that many children experience is either the loss of a pet or the loss of a grandparent. And the adult parents, caregivers, caretakers, resort to what they know in teaching that child how to respond to that loss, which probably is unhelpful, maybe even hurtful, because often when a child loses a pet or a grandparent, they'll say, I'll say a pet, because that kind of leads into a couple of the myths. So let's say, Wendy, you lost your pet when you were five, and your parent was like, that's okay, Wendy. Don't feel bad. That's myth number one. Don't feel bad. We can get a new dog tomorrow. We'll go to the pet store. We'll get a new dog tomorrow. Mm-hmm. We'll replace the loss. That's myth number two.
13: Wow. For sure that happens every day. There's no doubt in my mind.
14: Now, for something with a relationship like a grandparent, where let's say your child lost their grandparent, and for you, it's painful, right? You lost your parent. Let's say it was your father. You lost your father. And the child was very close to his grandfather, but you haven't learned how to respond to your grief, right? So you'll resort to what you know. So the child then, when he sees that you're upset, when you're thinking about losing your father, the child internalizes that, well, I'm not going to talk about my grandpa because it'll make my mom sad. To the opposite of that, when the child may bring it up, the parent may say, or maybe you would say, I don't want to talk about that. It makes mommy sad. So then what does the child then do?
13: Suppress it.
14: Grieves alone. And that's myth number three. So these are the three myths that so many of us are taught as children. And then also, if you are a young, let's say a teenage boy, or even 10, 11, 12, and your father passes away, So many young boys are told, you got to be strong for your mom.
15: Oh, goodness, yes.
14: That's myth number four.
15: Yeah. And you know, it's no ill intention. People aren't like, I'm going to turn this around. Like, they just don't know.
14: Don't know.
15: And when you think about losing somebody really close to you, I mean, let's go back to the pet just for a second. Mm-hmm. And I think most parents have probably done this, but I remember a fish died when we were on vacation and somebody was watching it. And so they went out and they just bought a new fish and they put it in the same tank and we went and picked it up. And I specifically remember my daughter going, this doesn't look like my fish. So we try to make things better. We just want to make it better so people don't have hurt.
14: We intellectualize it and we try to fix it with our minds. And that's what we're all taught what to do with grief is to intellectualize it. Let's just think ourselves through this instead of feel ourselves through this. So then by the time we reach adulthood, we've learned those first four, right? So then when a big loss happens in our life, people might say, well, you just got to keep busy. Just distract yourself.
15: Distractions.
14: Or that's what you do. You resort to just
15: food.
14: Yes. Right.
15: Food, alcohol. And that's not what we want to do for sure.
14: Yes.
15: And
14: we call those short-term energy relieving behaviors or STERBs for short.
15: So I'm assuming we're going to get into in the next segment how to resolve all these myths, but I'll let you keep going because I know there's six and we're only at four.
14: Yeah. The fifth one was keep busy.
15: Right. Okay.
14: Yeah. So that's what so many of us do is we resort then to these things that help us to feel better for a short period of time. And that can involve relationships, shopping, gambling, just keep busy or actually being of service. It's good to be of service to others, correct? Right. We all agree that's a good thing. If the motivation is an effort to get your mind and distract yourself off of your own feelings and what's happening within you, then that's a STERB. So that's the differentiator of, is this healthy? Is this helpful for me? Or am I like overcompensating outwardly because I'm feeling so much hurt inside myself? Because it's really difficult to think about ourselves when we're helping others, right?
15: So difficult, right. Exactly.
14: Right. And so that can become a STERB that we resort to feel better. And then last but not least, we've all heard time heals.
15: All wounds.
14: All wounds.
15: Everybody says it.
14: Everybody says it. And after 30 plus years of myself being a griever, losing my dad at a very young age, my grandmother the year before, I should have been over it by now. Heard that so many times.
15: I can only imagine.
14: It's not helpful. And it can be hurtful, actually.
15: Right. And how about the people that have lost multiple people within the same year? And I don't want to say the word, but we all know what happened during COVID. It was horrific. And you were losing, you know, siblings, you were losing parents. It was outrageous. And it was with a short order, right? A short period of time. I can't even imagine how that weighs in on somebody's life. So yeah, so the six myths are so true.
14: Yeah. So just to recap them, to recap them all, don't feel bad or don't feel sad. Replace the loss. Grieve alone. Be strong. Keep busy. And time heals all wounds. Or it just takes time. Just give it time. Yeah, it's the action that you take in time that matters, not time itself.
15: Well, and people assume, you know, like if you lose someone on a specific date, that same date, the rest of your life, it doesn't matter if it's a year later or 20 years later, you will never forget that day.
14: For so many years, actually, it wasn't until maybe 2 years ago, three, I don't know, something like that, within the last 5 years for sure, I only remembered or had this, the date in my mind was the day my dad died. Not his birthday, because I was 8 when he passed, right? So I didn't have a lot of birthdays with him.
15: Right, right.
14: It was his death date.
15: That you're holding on to. And that in and of itself for a young girl is not healthy. So we are going to get into in our next segment on those six myths, how to transform those and what we can be doing. You're listening to Next Steps for Seniors, Conversations on Aging. 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
5: In 1862, Abraham Lincoln signed the Morrill Act, helping states create colleges focused on agriculture, mechanics, science, and practical education. The principle was not centralized control, it was opportunity. Lincoln's Morrill Act reminds us that America can support education without surrendering education to Washington. Why did it matter? Because a free nation needs citizens equipped to work, build, steward, and govern themselves. Scripture gives work a sacred weight. In Genesis, God placed man in the garden to work it and to keep it. Proverbs honors the one who works his land. Paul warns against idleness and calls believers to earn their bread. Why does that still matter today? Because education should form capable people under God, not dependent subjects under bureaucracy.
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15: Welcome back to Next Steps for Seniors, Conversations on Aging. Each and every week on Tuesdays, we drop an episode on podcast talking about the physical next steps. This is so important as we talk about these, especially when it comes to grief, because everybody at some point or another has grief in their lives. And on Fridays, we drop a spiritual and emotional component and how God can step into those situations and bring healing and restoration. So today, our topic, the six myths of grieving. So I'd love to start, Victoria, this segment with, you know, how do people understand that they're grieving? Because there's different identifiers, right, of grieving, and they probably don't even realize they are even grieving.
19: Yeah, and I think the best way I can start that is by giving the definition of grief, which grief is the loss of hopes, dreams, and expectations. It's anything that you wish would have been or could be different, better, or more. And that can be with relationships with those living. Often it is in the relationships with those living in our lives, right, or with our health, or with our relationship with money, all sorts of things, right? There's intangible losses that we experience, loss of safety and security. It's so much more than just about death, which is why people always think it's just about death. And so unless they've had a loss to them that mm-hmm. feels really significant or emotionally painful, they don't identify themselves as a griever. but we are all grievers and we all grieve at 100%. We just don't connect the dots that what's happening in our lives, the patterns that repeat, the physical ailments we may be experiencing or feeling, or the angry outbursts, we just don't see it as grief.
15: So once we recognize it, okay, what is the next steps?
19: Awareness is the number one thing, right? To be aware that grief is my issue. That's how it happened for me. Like, whoa, I had another loss, opened up a whole can of worms. I'm like, whoa, this grief is my issue here. And so I personally went to Google, like, what is there out there for me? Because I had tried therapy in the past, hypnotherapy, and that helped me get out of a really toxic relationship, but it didn't address my grief. I'd been also molested as a child, so I had like this trauma on top of losing people in my life. So there was so much of that I had to process through to even get to the awareness that grief was the issue, right? Because trauma is what happens and grief is always what's left, right? Mm-hmm. And so I discovered the grief recovery method and it changed my life. It transformed my life. I went to Austin, Texas to train. The person that I was before I went down there was not the same person that came home.
15: Right.
19: So much anger and resentment that came out of that experience.
15: So talk to us what that process is like, because you're a facilitator now, correct?
19: Yes. Yeah, I'm a trained facilitator. I can do this work online or in person. And it's an evidence-based and action-based program that's been around for more than 40 years. The founder was a Vietnam veteran who lost his son, infant son, and his marriage fell apart, and he was going to take his own life. And he asked the question, he went to the beach, was going to take his own life, and he said, what do I wish would have been there for me? And that one question stopped him. And it sent him on this path of talking with other men, talking about grief, really examining his own life and where how that led to where he was at. And that's how the grief recovery method was born. And then the grief recovery handbook, and then the Grief Recovery Institute. And now it's being implemented by military installations where chaplains are being trained and psychotherapists and psychiatrists are coming to this training because their training doesn't cover grief, right? So it's very impactful. Kent University did a study on it. That's why it's evidence-based.
15: Right. So I just want to share with our listeners, I know many churches have what we call grief share. And it's an opportunity that you go to a church, if you're not already a member of a church, and you say, I want to be involved in this grief share. It's a 12-week class. They meet every week. And people in that class have all lost somebody, whether it's a parent, a sibling, a child. And everybody's at a different stage, like you mentioned, of grief. So grief share is an incredible way, and it's hard to admit it, like you said. Number one is admitting that you're grieving. Number two is doing something about it. Right? And understanding the myths you just shared with us.
19: Well, another piece of the misinformation about grief is that there are stages to grief. And that's all over in pop culture. Elizabeth Kubler-Ross's work was about people struggling or dying from terminal illness, not grief directly. So it was these phases or stages that someone who was dying of a terminal illness were going through. That ended up being translated and tied to grief specifically. But that's not what our work was about. Ken Ross, her son, was even on my podcast, Grieving Voices, where we talked about that. But it's so prevalent, and that's what people think, that there's these linear stages that a griever goes through, and that's accurate.
15: Right. So what would you say, like, the number one grieving thing that you talked about was, and I had my notes right here, don't feel sad. So what would you tell our listeners? How should they feel? When people say you don't feel sad, you're like, oh, but I am sad. I'm going to take a moment for myself. You want to encourage people to feel, right?
19: Yeah, we don't tell the emotional truth about ourselves. We so often will say, when someone says, how are you? You say, I'm fine. Well, what's fine? Fine is feelings inside not expressed. We just don't want to get into it with people. We don't want to, do you want to know the emotional truth of how I feel? Because people just don't know how to hold us in that space. And coming back to grief share, I don't personally have a personal experience with it, so I can't speak to the specifics. But what's how grief recovery method is different is that every week we're taking a different action and we're examining a different piece of our grief. It's not come to the meeting and share the stories, which often can leave some people feeling worse because they've heard everybody else's stories. And so it can feel heavy for them.
20: Yeah, but it's a focus on God. So it's different.
19: Yeah, it's different. It's different. Right.
20: Yeah, right.
19: So this is just a self-examination tool mm-hmm. and framework. Right.
20: So you encourage people to feel. And maybe a question when someone says, you know, move on type of that whole process, that first mm-hmm. one, you can say, well, do you really want to know how I feel? Like when people say, you know, don't feel sad or, well, okay, but I am sad. Do you want, I mean, like, because when you say you just try to suppress it, I'm fine. Mm-hmm. It's fine. People don't want to talk about it because they don't want to go deep. They don't want to be, you know, vulnerable or transparent. And a lot of times when you're in that moment and you actually do need someone to talk to, maybe you say, just to be transparent, I'm actually not good. Yeah. I'm actually hurting inside. I am so sad. I have a huge void. I don't know what to do. You know, maybe you actually articulate your pain, right? And your hurt mm-hmm. versus I'm fine and moving on because we're suppressing it. We're pretending like we're fine and we're really not fine.
19: Yes, but we go into people pleasing because we know that the other person is probably going to feel uncomfortable with how we truly feel, right? Because
20: yes.
19: we are not taught how to respond and what to do about grief. And so that's when, even when I just mention that I'm a grief coach or what have you, people shut down. Like they're afraid.
20: Oh, nobody yeah. wants to talk about grief. Absolutely. But everybody goes through it. That's
19: yes,
20: the part. And that's why
19: you're
20: here today. We have to talk about the things that nobody wants to talk about. Because how are you going to get through these times in your life? It is very, very difficult. So my first thing, and we've got 2 minutes left in the program, is to lean on God. God is our answer. God can fill that void. He is the Alpha, the Omega, the beginning and the end. He can do absolutely anything. Now, of course, we want to see that person in heaven. So that's the other huge component is where are they going after they pass? But when it comes to that, that's believing. I mean, that's Romans 10, 9, 8, and 9, I think 9 and 10. But it's all about believing in God, knowing that he's there for you, and knowing that you're going to spend eternity in heaven. And you will see that person again. And to me, that's like the most important thing because we can grieve, but we don't grieve with the sting of death. We grieve with the sting of hope because there is hope on the other side that we're going to see that person again in heaven. So I just want to encourage you, and I want to ask Victoria because there's something more that you're working on in this last minute I wanted you to share with our listeners as well.
19: Yeah, I'll be launching soon a resource for people that don't know what to do or what to say when they want to support a friend or a loved one who is going through grief or a difficult time. There's going to be a resource coming out for that. And then also a resource specifically for grievers to give them some quick wins, jam-packed full of resources, and I'll have some audios in there as well. So those will be coming out soon. But I have a lot of free resources on my website, theunleashedheart.com, free ebooks. I have a
20: Can you say your website again? I'm sorry, that was fast.
19: Sorry. Theunleashedheart.com. Theunleashedheart.com.
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6: SRN News, I'm Bob Agnew in Washington. President Trump made another appearance at the White House Correspondents' Dinner last night here in Washington. The first event had to be canceled earlier this year when a gunman showed up, apparently intending to do harm to the commander-in-chief. War Secretary Pete Hegseth making an appearance on Capitol Hill this week. He told a Senate Appropriations Committee hearing that the war in Iran has already cost a little over $35 billion. He is seeking a supplemental package of $95 billion in all to help with the war and other military upgrades. Also at srnnews.com, Canada held a party yesterday to celebrate the christening of a new bridge between Detroit and Windsor. It officially opens on Monday. That span will compete for travel in a corridor that carries hundreds of millions of dollars in international trade every day. More on these stories at srnnews.com.
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10: This afternoon, expect a mix of sun and clouds with a high of 83. Tonight will be mostly cloudy with a low of 67. Tomorrow will be humid with intervals of sun and clouds, possibly leading to a thunderstorm in some areas during the afternoon. Keep an eye out for damaging winds along with heavy downpours with a high of 88. I'm meteorologist Jason Caterina on FM 92.7 and AM 1400. 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
3: 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James Tallarico, who defeated Jasmine Crockett in the primary for Senate in Texas, has a Crockett problem. She claims that the primary was racist. Tallarico says, ever since the primary was over, my top priority is healing racial divisions from that race. Number 20.
7: What is the message that you are speaking to African Americans in Texas that will get them to not only vote for you, but vote for you in significant numbers?
8: Yeah, this has been our top priority since the primary, is healing the divisions from that race and bringing our coalition back together. And it's my responsibility as the Democratic nominee to earn the trust, earn the respect, earn the votes of every Black Texan. You know, the Democratic Party has a history of taking Black voters for granted, of assuming that Black Texans, Black Americans are going to show up and vote for Democratic candidates. The fastest way to lose any election is to take voters or take communities for granted, to assume that they're just going to support your party or support your candidate. And our campaign is doing the exact opposite. I am out there treating every Black voter as a swing voter. The same is true in the Latino community. The same is true with young people. We are, as a campaign, actively showing up, listening to, investing in Black communities. And I've been honored to worship in Black churches across Texas. I've been honored to meet with Black elected officials and Black community leaders across the state. We did a tour of our HBCUs. We held a town hall at Prairie View A&M. And then I was honored to give the commencement address at Paul Quinn College, the oldest HBCU in Texas. And so we've got a lot more work to do, but this is the priority of our campaign at the current moment.
3: Question is, sir, do you support reparations for Black descendants of slaves? Number 55.
11: This country has given reparations and support the state of Israel since 1960. We've also given reparations to Japanese as well. With the onslaught of police brutality of Black Americans here in America, this has been going on for some time now. Do you support reparations, and would you legislate for an anti-Black crime bill? Thank you. Restoration, repairing.
3: Okay. Hold it right there. Now, he's quoted in the Washington Free Beacon as saying, reparations, repairing past harms. He's quoted in the Yahoo News as saying, to that question, reparations, repairing past harms. Listen very carefully. He did not say reparations. Play what he said.
11: Restoration, repairing.
3: See? Hold on. Restoration. He didn't say reparations. He was quoted in two major publications as saying reparations. He did not say reparations. He said restorations and gave the kind of the same answer that Barack Obama once gave when given that question. Well, we need to do something more about health care, about education, about job opportunities, about this, about that, and the other, and did not say yes to reparations. Play it again.
11: Restoration, repairing
12: past harms is part of my faith tradition.
3: The Washington Free Beacon headline, James Tallarico now says he backs reparations for slavery. He did not say that. Yahoo News headline, Tallarico backs reparations as black voter outreach faces scrutiny. Now please continue.
12: Repairing past harms is part of my faith tradition. It's part of the values I was raised with. And it's exactly why we need a lot of the policies we've been talking about here to invest in black communities, to invest in black Texans, whether it's tuition relief, whether it's homeownership rents, whether it is baby bonds.
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3: 888-971-SAGE, 888-971-7243. I am Larry Elder. We are Salem News Channel. It's going to be very interesting, this issue of reparations. Majority of blacks support reparations, majority of whites do not, particularly Republicans. And he's asked, do you support reparations? And he said, restoration is part of my faith, blah, blah. He didn't say reparations, although he was quoted as having said reparations. Maybe people in the audience thought he said reparations, but he didn't. He said restoration. Now, they're going to come back later on and say, clarify that and point blank say he supports reparations? That's a political loser. That's why I went on all about the different things we're going to do for black people, but he didn't say reparations. Continue.
12: You're helping to build that generational wealth. We have to correct the injustices of our past. I talked about Sand Branch, Texas. I don't think I mentioned that Sand Branch is a treatment community. So we are seeing the reverberations of slavery in modern-day Texas, all over the place. And until we as a society are committed to righting those past wrongs, of restoring our black communities, we're never going to be able to get this country back on track. And so we, I think, in this election have a prime opportunity, because not only is this a Senate seat that could determine the Senate majority, but all of you know that if we win Texas with...
3: That's enough. If we want to get this country back on track. So it was off track after Barack Obama left office. Obama has opposed reparations his whole career. He said, you can make a theoretical case for it, would be too divisive, he said. But Kat's got his tongue now, because blacks overwhelmingly support reparations, even though Obama opposed it his whole career. But now, if we don't have reparations, the country's not on track. The biggest inequality, as I've said a million times, is a large number of black kids who enter the world without a father in the home married to the mother. And what good will reparations do when 85% of black eighth graders are neither reading nor math proficient? And I don't know how you're supposed to mollify Jasmine Crockett and her supporters when she says stuff like this. Number 34.
4: We're back again for another edition of the Republican Party's Great Replacement Therapy Session, where all the white men of the House Judiciary Committee lecture Americans on the importance of mass deportations so that they preserve their so-called American values.
3: The Civil Rights Commission, massive study, we talked about this for years, said the cohort most harmed by illegal immigration are black and brown people living in the inner city with high school or less education. And the very presence of illegal aliens puts downward pressure on the wages of black and brown people with high school or less education in the inner city. And they have to compete with them for jobs. But as far as Jasmine Crockett is concerned, the motive behind preventing illegal immigration and deporting those who enter the country illegally is to preserve white people. How you address somebody's voters who think like that is beyond me. Here's another one, number 26.
4: Thank you, Mr. Chair. Welcome to the Republicans' White Pride Rally disguised as a congressional hearing.
3: White Pride Rally disguised as a congressional hearing. Here's the part where I mentioned there are four Republicans who are black, none of which was elected from a majority black district. Now here's Jasmine Crockett suggesting it was racist to root for Spain over Argentina for the World Cup. Number 22.
4: The World Cup that captured the imaginations of the entire world when they saw all of these people of color that was playing for all these teams. And ultimately, if you recall, the last two teams, it was Argentina and Spain. And it seemed like the vast majority of the world was rooting for Argentina, or actually against Argentina, right? And why was that? Just give me an explanation if you could guess, if you'll just let them finish the answer.
5: Spain had the best team. Maybe that's why they were rooting for them.
4: There's also a racist history that
15: Mr.
4: exists.
15: Mr. Beyer, you're recognized.
4: Thank you.
15: Thank you.
3: Also a racist history. and listen to her narrative on what the motive is about what ICE is doing and why ICE is doing it. Number 58.
4: The people that were here are the indigenous folk. And you know who ICE been rounding up? They've been rounding up indigenous.

0: cost. But the bottom line, Kevin, is it's worth a conversation because sometimes we don't know what we don't know. And when we hear some of these things, that it's there's some ideas that you can do to protect that piece. This is all about protection in retirement. And mm-hmm. so it's a good conversation to have because there's either misinformation or some information is not totally accurate, I should say. So it's good to know these things. And so you make the right decision for you and your family.
1: 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Wanted to give you a headline that I'm sure a lot of our listeners may have been waiting very patiently for. This from the USA mm-hmm. Today. It says, maybe you don't need $1 million to retire after all. And one thing from this article really jumped off the page. It said 97% of Americans have less than that magic $1 million mark saved. Yet 82% of retirees say they have enough money and are happy in retirement.
0: Sure.
1: So, Tom, does this finally put to rest all of this debate and conversation about this? You've got to have $1 million to be able to retire.
0: Well, the number always, it's a moving target. Yeah. You're 1.2, you're 2. It depends on who you talk to. Yeah, maybe you don't need $1 million. I will agree with that statement, right?
1: Yeah.
0: This is an investment piece, and what is it you need in retirement? Well, first of all, you have to answer that answer, and I think we've talked about the Employee Benefit Research Institute says roughly half of the people out there just simply guess. So that's not what you want to do, but you may be surprised. And so this is why it's always good to take a look. We always talk about testing your plan so you know where you stand, right? And what do you need in retirement? And let's start with that question. Mm-hmm. Have you ever sat down and put those numbers together? And maybe you don't need $1 million. So don't panic if you're at $750,000, $800,000, because maybe, again, you don't need it. It really comes back to, and I know we've said this before, you know, it's about having the income, right? Because I've used the phrase before, you know, feeling wealthy really comes down to one thing in retirement, having more income than expenses. Mm-hmm. And so if we can create the income, and that's what we take a look at, that's the Social Security. Again, I'm back to that. We talked about that earlier. What are your claiming strategies? Do you even know what? If you've gone to SSA.gov, because you may be getting $40,000, your spouse may be getting $30,000, that's $70,000 of income. And you say, look, I'm living on $60,000. Okay. You may also, so now if the investments can generate $20,000, I don't need $1 million. All right. So now I'm getting $90,000 a year. Again, depends on what you, but you have to know your numbers and you really have to take a look at some of this stuff. And that's why we always talk about testing your plan. But this is why we say it's not always about the number. In fact, I would even say this, there is no magic number. Mm-hmm. In some cases, you may not be there either at a certain number, but you got to know. And so I've offered the opportunity to let's test your plan. Let's see where you're at. Let's go through all this stuff. This gets back to the retirement roadmap. So I offered that. I'll offer it again. You can download the retirement roadmap. Plus, there's worksheets. I should have mentioned that. There's worksheets, the asset and organizer, and the income and budget worksheet, because now you're going to know your numbers. And if you fill those out, we can even email them to you so you can have workable documents. You can update and edit them. But then you can walk through this and see where you stand and say, yeah, maybe I don't need $1 million. And you can answer those questions. What is your pension? Do you have it? Do you have that number? What's your Social Security? If you're married, what's your spouse's Social Security? Are there other sources of income you may have coming in that I haven't talked about yet? Because there can be. And so take a look at this stuff. And this is this opportunity to look at it. Again, you go to our website, alphawealthgroup.com, and download that. Download the worksheets and start to evaluate. Okay, do I need $1 million? Mm-hmm. But it starts with knowing what your income is, knowing what your goals are first, and then is there an income gap there? The other opportunity, as I said, we'll test your plan. We'll show you where you're standing. Do you need it? We'll answer the question. Maybe you don't need $1 million to retire after all. So if you just give us a call, 630-864-6711, 630-864-6711, or go to our website, alphawealthgroup.com, select the retirement roadmap button. It will go to my calendar, and we can sit down and answer this question. What do you really need? Again, over and above the investments, do you need $1 million? And maybe you don't, and that's a good thing to know, wouldn't it, as you go into retirement?
1: no question about it. One thing this underscores, folks, retirement's not a one-size-fits

0: 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So, Tom, it's been another enjoyable show with you, as always, my friend. And before we do run out of time, sir, the floor is once again all yours for the final word.
1: Well, we covered some topics today, Kevin. Some fun, some not so fun, but they all relate to your retirement plan. They're all pieces. They're all critical pieces. And that's the pieces, you know, the sum of the parts is greater than the whole. That's why we want to talk to people, understand all these. Maybe there was one area here that, you know, that was important to you, or you said, man, I need to look at that. I haven't. So, please, you know, consider us a resource. There's information online that's, I mean, you can go to our website, alphawealthgroup.com. We have all types of information. 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Of course, we're going to be back next week. 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
4: 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The securities are subject to the credit risk of the issuing bank, and any actual or anticipated changes to its credit ratings or credit spreads may adversely affect the market value of the securities.
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11: This hour at Town Hall, I'm Bob Agnew in Washington. Former state lawmaker and logger Troy Jackson has secured the Democrat nomination for the U.S. Senate in Maine. He did so at a special session today in Bangor as delegates came from around the state for a once-of-its-kind event. He will face longtime GOP Senator Susan Collins in November. And that special situation developed after the original nominee, Graham Plattner, was forced to drop out of the race amid allegations of sexual assault. A fourth firefighter has died of the injuries he sustained battling a blaze in western Colorado.
12: The Federal Interior Department says Nathan Matthews, who was battling a wildfire near the Colorado-Utah border last month when he and three other colleagues were caught in the blaze, died from his injuries Friday. The 43-year-old was from Lincoln, Nebraska. Officials say the June 27th situation, known as a burnover, turned deadly when the wildfire spread quickly, closing off all escape routes. Firefighters Emily Barker, Nick Hutcherson, and Sydney Watson died at the scene. I'm Julie Walker.
11: Public policy expert Matthew Cottonenny says Iran appears to be happy with the current status quo in the war with the U.S.
13: I think the Iranians are comfortable with the low-intensity conflict where they fire one volley of missiles at us, kill a few of our soldiers terribly, and then we respond by firing back, but in a limited capacity.
11: Cottonenny spoke this week with the Salem Radio Network. War Secretary Pete Hegseth estimates the Iran war has now cost about $37.5 billion. He was on Capitol Hill defending an even bigger request this week.
14: President Trump's following a simple logic. The military requires a generational investment to deliver on peace through strength.
11: Hegseth appearing at a sometimes very tense session before the Senate Appropriations Committee. His new estimate, he's saying that the military needs about $95 billion now. More from townhall.com.
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9: This afternoon will bring partly sunny skies with a high temperature of 83. Tonight, expect mostly cloudy conditions with a low of 67. I'm meteorologist Jason Caterina on FM 92.7 and AM 1400 The Answer online at theanswerdetroit.com.
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19: 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Every generation or so, our country is faced with a challenge. Early 2000s, it was 9/11 and radical Islam.
20: In the 1980s, we were fighting against communism. In the 1960s, it was the civil rights movement. The 1940s, of course, World War II. The 30s, the Great Depression. I could go on. I believe our generation today is now facing its greatest challenge, and that happens to be election integrity. Before you reject the idea, I'd like you to think about something here. The problem we're facing as a country is that too many people have decided evidence no longer matters. Every issue immediately turns into a tribal test. We're not asked whether the claim is true, we're asked which side it helps. A recent example, COVID shutdowns and the wearing of a mask or not. A virus should not be a political issue. It's a medical one. Whether there was a risk to you or not, whether you should wear a mask or not, or take precautions, should never have become political. It should have been about your health. But unfortunately for many, many people, it became a political tribal test. Too many people were expected not to examine the facts or weigh competing arguments. You're expected to choose a camp, choose a tribe, repeat its slogans, and treat everyone outside of it as an enemy. That's how you paralyze a country. So whether it's COVID, wearing a mask, or foreign interference, election security, national defense, religion, or even basic facts often become partisan. And every serious problem we have is filtered through grievances, propaganda, identity, until citizens are often not able to reason with one another. The key here is that division is not accidental. People who cannot agree on reality cannot govern themselves. Ben Franklin, when asked what type of government do we have, his response was, a representative republic, if you can keep it. Thomas Jefferson stated that an educated electorate was required to maintain a representative republic. People who have been trained to hate one another will never look closely enough at the institutions, the adversaries, or political actors benefiting from their anger. The goal is to make persuasion impossible. It's to divide the country so completely that every issue produces outrage, every fact is contested, every opponent becomes evil, and this causes the constitutional system, the we the people form of government, the representative republic that we enjoy, and the freedoms that come with it, all comes grinding to a halt. Unfortunately, much of this division is working much better than comfortable for many of us that understand what's really going on behind the scenes. And this major challenge, which I believe is the defining challenge of this generation, will be dismissed by many people because of that tribal allegiance. And that's a shame. Despite that fact, it's imperative that those of us that understand the severity of this challenge do everything they can in their power to fight against it. And part of this division that's caused comes from the narrative that the 2020 election was a story about one man who couldn't accept losing. That framing was never accidental. It was the easiest way to keep the real issue off the table. The actual damage wasn't that Donald Trump lost an election. The real damage was that millions of Americans were left with the sickening possibility that their consent no longer determines who holds power in this country, that their vote no longer mattered. That's not a personal grievance. That is a direct assault on the principle that government divides its authority from the governed. That idea comes directly from the Declaration of Independence, our founding document, the one that we celebrated the 250th birthday recently. When the system that's supposed to translate the people's will into leadership becomes untrustworthy, the injury doesn't stop at the candidate who got shortchanged. The injury lands on every citizen whose vote was supposed to count. The ballot is not just a counting exercise. It's the very mechanism that we, the people, use to exercise authority over those we choose to represent us. If you corrupt that mechanism, you don't just change an election result. You break the chain of consent that makes self-government legitimate in the first place. And this is why the entire conversation was relentlessly dragged back to Trump's reaction. A fight about one man's ego. That can be contained, laughed at, mocked even, and eventually forgotten. But a fight about whether the American people get to decide who governs them? That cannot be dismissed so easily. So the legacy media did everything in their power to make sure that conversation never happened. The presidency doesn't belong to any one person. It belongs to the citizens who are supposed to grant temporary authority through elections that they can actually trust. And once that trust is gone, the rest is just theater. We're no different than a third world banana republic. Trump's speech recently about election integrity, there was a lot of things I liked about it. And perhaps the thing I liked the most was the fact that he didn't just stand there and tell us all the things that were going on. He shared a few things, but most importantly, he released documents, many that were previously classified. Every American could go look at the documents themselves, much of it from original sources, the FBI investigations and others. The problem is, as I stated earlier, too many in this country will refuse to do the research because it won't match up to the narrative that they've invested their identity with. It goes against their hatred, their tribalism. Many will be too prideful and will just refuse to even look at or investigate or just automatically dismiss the facts or the evidence. It's become their identity. But on the other side of the coin, there are millions of Americans who now see documented evidence and facts of the claims and concerns they had about our previous elections. Their conspiracy theories, for the most part, have been vindicated. And anyone who dared to see the truth saw something that was very disturbing and clearly concerning in 2020. Polls show that even 36% of Democrats thought the 2020 election was rigged. This fact in and of itself proves it was not some MAGA talking point. And let me say one other thing about that. When did Make America Great Again become a disparaging thing? Shouldn't any American want our country to be great? Again, this goes back to that slogans, tribalism, division. Those that benefit, one is fighting with each other instead of looking at them and the institutions that are trying to take control and power. I let the facts, the evidence, determine my thought process. This is how you prevent being easily manipulated. This should not be political. Shouldn't matter what party you're a part of, Democrat, Republican, Independent, or any other for that matter. Election integrity dilutes your vote. It assaults the very existence of our representative republic and our founding key principles, that the government derives its authority from the governed. Others even say, let the 2020 election go because it's in the past. But is it really? This stolen election delivered 4 years of open borders that got innocent Americans killed. It fueled billions in destruction and chaos in major cities, endless lawfare against political opponents. It created generational inflation, stifled wage growth. The damage didn't stop on Inauguration Day in 2020, and ignoring election integrity doesn't heal the country. It actually guarantees more of the same. If you have not taken an honest look at some of the information and documents where China stole over 200 million Americans' information, created a large number of fraudulent driver's licenses, which allowed many non-citizens to vote, used U.S. media and social media to incite uprisings like BLM, paid U.S. journalists to write negative stories about the Trump administration. But we can't blame China for everything. They didn't act alone. They had American traitors on their side, and these people need to be held accountable. This is the major challenge of our generation, in my opinion. If allowed to continue unabated, we will lose control of this country. We will lose our representative republic. We will lose our voice, we the people. And we will be living in something far, far different in the future. This kind of challenge creates uncertainty, instability, but must be fought to protect our freedoms and our rights. In my opinion, it'll create some economic uncertainty, even some chaos, perhaps. If you want to protect yourself, contact me at yourpersonalbank.com. 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Stay tuned in the next segment. I've done a lot of research on this, and I want to share a few details you may or may not be aware of.
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20: 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If you're brave enough to look at some of the actual evidence, documentation, and facts of the election integrity challenge that we're dealing with as a country, much of this will be very disturbing and shocking. For example, it's recently been declassified that China got into our systems and stole over 220 million American voter files. This had all kinds of personal information on each and every American, and this is not debatable. This is an actual documented fact. What's even more concerning is our FBI and CIA at the time were aware of this data breach, yet did nothing to stop it nor warn the president at the time or the American people. That in itself, in my opinion, is traitorous activity. How did China get into our voting systems and steal so much personal information? The largest data breach in history. I've heard a few theories, and the one that I believe might be the most plausible. Our entire federal government runs on Microsoft Azure, which is a software program that was put into effect right as Obama left office. Now, if the entire U.S. government is being run by Microsoft software that's being serviced by China-based engineers, is it any stretch to think that China was able to breach the data of 220 million Americans? Let me give you another fact. Fulton County, Georgia, ordered over 1 million extra absentee ballots without any stubs or envelopes for the 2020 election, and then later lied about it. Why this is so concerning, about 500,000 ballots were cast in Fulton County, Georgia, for the 2020 election. For those of you that don't know, Fulton County encompasses Greater Atlanta. And of the roughly 500,000 ballots, only about 150,000 were absentee ballots. Why did Fulton County need a million extra ballots without envelopes or stubs? There's simply no logical reason for Fulton County to purchase such a large number of printed ballots. And this is why they tried to conceal the order and even denied its existence. It wasn't until the accounting code for the invoice was found that Fulton County finally acquiesced and produced the records. Fulton County was required to have about 80,000 emergency ballots available just in case, but not a million. And Georgia's absentee, provisional, and emergency ballots are indistinguishable. The same ballot serves all three purposes, which makes it ripe for exploitation. In other words, the emergency ballots could have been used nefariously and injected or cast as regular absentee ballots. Aside from the absurd number of ballots that they ordered, the ballots were explicitly ordered with no stubs, which means emergency ballots are required to have stubs for tracking purposes to prevent them from being used nefariously. And another smoking gun is that Fulton County states there are only 284,000 emergency ballots remaining that were unused from the million that they ordered, which means over 770,000 absentee ballots are unaccounted for. This is deeply suspicious. A massive number of absentee ballots were ordered for no justifiable reason and could have been, many were used to manipulate the 2020 general election. This is not up for speculation. These are documented fact. Another deeply suspicious issue. There was a vote spike of 138,000 Biden votes and zero for Trump late election night 2020. It was famously when seven key swing states stopped counting votes suddenly. Suspiciously, over 450,000 ballots in those key states miraculously only had a mark for Joe Biden and no other candidate or down ballot vote at all. Now, it's possible somebody could vote just for the president, but not in those types of numbers. That is statistically almost an impossibility. Many military ballots were also found with 100% Biden votes. Many of them looked like Xerox copies with no down ballot, no other choice, only for Biden. And all of them only for Biden. In Pennsylvania, 98,000 Biden-only ballots. Georgia, over 80,000. Arizona, over 42,000. Michigan, over 69,000. And Wisconsin, over 62,000. Why are those numbers so significant? In each of those examples, the margin of victory was less than that. And recently, Department of Homeland Security released over 250,000 non-citizens are illegally registered to vote in just four states where public data files have been reviewed. If there's over 250,000 non-citizens illegally registered to vote in just four states, how many are there nationwide? It would not be unreasonable to expect that number would be in the millions. We all know many of the recent elections over the past several decades have been won by small margins, much smaller than the numbers I just shared. And even more damning than everything else I've shared, I'm going to give you one more. A clerk in Michigan drew the attention of the police that one person had turned in over 8,000 voter registrations. All of them appeared to be filled out by the same person. The Michigan State Police investigated, had a search warrant, and raided the office complex. They found that a group of 44 people had rented out office spaces. They also found this same group had worked in five different counties in Michigan. They had assault weapons, computer files, tons of evidence of election fraud. They also uncovered that the Biden campaign had paid this group $11 million. The Michigan Attorney General found out about the investigation, called in Biden's FBI, and had it all swept under the rug. This is part of the reason why Michigan has over 8 million registered voters with a population of only about 10 million. There are literally more registered voters in the state of Michigan than people of voting age. How is this not fraudulent? And if you think Michigan was the only state, New Jersey recently has come out and stated that they accidentally, quote unquote, registered over 6,000 non-citizens. Oregon recently admitted to registering over 1,500 non-citizens. Both of these cases were due to voter registration at the Department of Motor Vehicles. There should be no registering voters when somebody gets a license. In fact, we also should require proof of citizenship or immigration status, legal immigration status, to get a driver's license. Illegals should not be able to get a driver's license in our country. They're not here legally. Imagine going to a foreign country illegally and demanding a driver's license. No other country on this planet would put up with that. The Department of Motor Vehicles is the election fraud epicenter. They're given official document IDs and are basically automatically registered to vote. They can then use that ID to vote and get benefits. The entire scam comes down to the DMV. And lastly, Scott Pressler, who I've met in person, recently posted, "I can tell you for a fact that non-citizens are receiving jury summons and are voting in the state of Pennsylvania." And then he posted the actual documents. This is a huge, widespread problem. It needs to be addressed. It's the challenge of our generation. If we want to keep our representative republic, if we don't want our voice diminished, our vote diminished, and lose the freedoms that we currently enjoy, this fight is essential. This fight will be challenging, yet essential. It likely will be chaotic at times, could cause some economic uncertainty. You want to protect yourself. Index annuity products, IULs, whole life, all guarantee the downside, yet allow tremendous upside gains if you have the right products, the right indexes. We have many companies that are double-digit average returns over the last 10 and 20 years with no downside risk. If you want any more information on this, contact me at yourpersonalbank.com. Stay tuned in the next segment. I've got some information about the bond markets and the federal debt that are essentially important to likely understand where our economy and investments are headed.
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20: 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And yes, you will reach me. The cost of financing the U.S. debt is rapidly rising. This is part of the reason why recently the 30-year Treasury sold at a little over 5%, which is the highest auction result since 2007. In comparison, auctions for the same 30-year treasuries were priced at about 2% in early 2022. Long-term bond yields are increasing as the U.S. debt burden expands. This is going to continue for the foreseeable future. In the next 12 months, about $9 trillion in U.S. government debt will be due for refinancing. The government sells bonds at various time frames. Much like a CD, they guarantee an interest rate for a certain time period, anywhere from 4 weeks up to 30 years. When these bonds come due, the government doesn't pay them off. They resell them at the current interest rate. Interest rates for bonds, particularly the longer-term bonds, is much, much higher today than it was about 3 years ago. For example, 30-year Treasury today is selling for around 5%, where about 3 years ago it was 2%. Two questions. One, why is this happening? And two, why is this so important? The first, why is this happening? $9 trillion of debt refinancing plus the $2 trillion of spending. Remember, the government spends about $2 trillion a year more than it receives, which means it needs to sell those in bonds. So in the next year, roughly, our federal government will have to sell about $11 trillion in federal debt. Anything over $2 or $3 trillion in a year is historically high amounts. This is four or five times more debt sold than almost any year ever in history. And Economics 101 tells us a simple story. When you have a lot of supply, what happens to demand? What happens to the price? How do you get all of these people to buy these bonds when you have record supply of bonds? You have to increase the interest rate you're offering to entice them to buy. This is a challenge that's not going away anytime soon. There's almost $40 trillion of debt on the books, of which about $9 trillion of it will have to be refinanced in the next year or so. This is an ongoing challenge until that debt level is decreased. Our federal government will be selling record levels of debt forever unless they can reduce the amount of debt. Secondly, they're continuing to add to the problem, adding fuel to the fire, by spending about $2 trillion more than they receive each year, which are adding more bonds they have to sell, results in them having to increase the interest rates even further to entice the bond buyers. This is likely going to continue for decades. Do you see Congress significantly reducing spending? I don't. Even more preposterous, do you see them even paying down the existing debt? That's almost laughable. So this higher interest long-term bond yields will continue for as long as that situation continues. Now, why is this so important? Anyone who has looked at or owns an index annuity product or IUL, Index Universal Life product, you want to sit up, take a bit of notice, and even take a few notes right here. When you purchased that product, what did the insurance company do with the money? This will also explain why many index annuity products and IULs have had subpar returns for the past decade and why they will almost certainly double and triple their returns in the next decade plus. Here's why. When you purchase an index annuity product or an index universal life product, what does the company do with the money? Well, for the most part, they purchase a bond. They put the bond in the safe and they never touch it. This is how they can guarantee your principal. They never risk the principal. The bond pays interest. They invest that interest in options. Now, when I say options, often people get either a little confused or nervous. Why? Because options involve risk. If you are investing principal in options, that is considered a highly risky proposition. The reason why is quite simple. If you purchase a stock at $10 and it goes to $11, that's a 10% return. Everyone understands that. You also oftentimes can purchase an option on that stock, and let's say the cost of the option is $1. That stock goes from $10 to $11. The option in value would go up from $1 to $2. That's 100% return on your money. That's a simple example of how options can generate exponential returns, 100% returns and more oftentimes in a year or less. The other side of the coin is that underlying asset could lose value. And if you purchase the option on it, the option would expire worthless. That's where the risk of options is so significant. You could have 100% return or more in a year or less, or you could lose every bit of it. How the insurance companies eliminate the risk is they're only investing in the interest thrown off by the bond, not the principal. So if they purchase options and it goes up, you can have exponential returns. This is why we have folks who have seen 22, 24, even 27% returns in 1 year with index annuity products or IULs. If the underlying asset loses value, the option expires worthless. Does the insurance company owe you anything? No. Do they still have the principal? Yes, because what does the bond do the next year? It throws off more interest, which they buy more options, repeat the process. And if you had billions of dollars, access to the bond auctions, and a options trading desk, you could accomplish the same thing. Most people don't have access to that type of infrastructure. The insurance companies are providing the opportunity to invest like an institutional investor without having to own all the infrastructure. This is why older annuities and IULs, anything over 3 years old or older, mathematically will likely produce less, far lower returns than anything purchased today. The reason why is very simple. If you purchased that index annuity product a few years ago, or IUL, the insurance company bought that bond, and let's say they got 30-year treasuries and they got 2% on it. Now, remember, a 30-year treasury is going to pay the same interest rate guaranteed for the next 30 years. So that low interest rate that the company's receiving is locked in. It's not going to change in the future. It's not suddenly going to make more. It gives them a limited amount of money to invest in these options. Therefore, your returns are subpar or very low. If you roll it over or do a 1035 exchange, which are both non-taxable events, and you allow the insurance company to buy a new bond, let's say a 5% 30-year treasury, well, the amount of interest is 250% or 2.5 times more than the older bond was, which means the insurance company can purchase 2.5 times or 250% more options than the old product. This is why I often see products, same company, same product, same index, same everything, and the returns on the newer product are 2 and 3 times higher than the ones on the older product. And neither's going to change. If they buy a 30-year treasury and it pays them 2%, it's going to pay that for 30 years. If they buy a 30-year treasury and pays 5%, it's going to pay that for the next 30 years. So you get locked in either way, either the low performer, subpar performance, or the much greater, much higher performance, 200 and 300% more, 2 and 3 times more performance, locked in for the next 2 or 3 decades. This is not guesswork. It's mathematical, folks. If you're interested in looking at how to maximize returns with a newer index product, IUL, index annuities, and increase your returns by 2 or 3 times more, you should contact me at yourpersonalbank.com. Now, the last thing I need to point out is oftentimes people are hesitant to do that because they have a penalty in their current product. Again, because the bond yields are so much higher, the insurance companies have so much more profit available and funds available to get returns, many also offer signing bonuses. We have signing bonuses for people up through age 89 at 26% signing bonus. There's some even higher than that for folks up to age 80, for example. And good, strong index growth potential thereafter. 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Stay tuned to the last segment. I'm going to share an example with a couple that I met with literally today with this very issue, and it illustrated the difference of how much more returns you can obtain with no downside market risk.
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20: 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And yes, you will reach me. I met with a couple today who had been listening to the show. They had various index annuity products that they owned over the past 3 to 9 years, had listened to the show, understood the difference, as I was sharing, of the older index annuity products with the higher bond yields versus the newer ones, and why the newer ones are so much more profitable. It's the golden age of fixed assets. It's the best numbers we've seen in over 40 years. How we can increase the returns by 2 and 3 times more than what they've been earning. So they contacted me and shared that they had these two annuities with a reputable company that over the past 9 years, their average annual returns were 2.8%. Clearly, they were not happy with those returns. I was not surprised. This is something I see on a weekly basis. Fortunately, in this case, they had no early surrender penalties. I share with them one of the best products I've seen in my 27-year career now, where the average annual return on the very lowest end over the last 20 years was 7.67%. And by the way, that was through the Great Recession. So if you had invested in 2006, where the S&P the next couple of years dropped nearly 50%, yet your average return over that decade was almost 8%. That was the worst index this product had. And the best averaged over 15.5% over a decade period. Average returns I've seen on these products are around 10, 11% per year for a decade or longer. Up to 27% returns even in a single year with no downside risk. No negative years. Clearly, they liked that idea. It was far superior to anything that they had before. Then they asked me about some other index annuity products they'd purchased about 3 or 4 years ago that had surrender charges upwards of around 8 to 10%. As I pointed out, there are bonus products available, up to 26% bonus in their case. They were in their late 70s. And even with upwards of a 10% penalty, the bonus that was paid put them up about 15% day one. This would be equivalent to about 5 years' returns all at once. And the average annual return on that particular product was about 6% per year over the past decade, which was about double of what they have been earning, plus the 26% bonus. Even with 8 to 10% penalty, they were still up about 15%. This is how much better the current products are, how much more returns because of the higher bond yields, being able to purchase more options on the newer products than the older one and get 200 and 300%, 2 and 3 times more returns than the older products. So as I pointed out, and they understood that keeping the older product, even though it had a significant penalty, made no financial sense. Look, if you have one of these products, you've had it 3 years or more, you can stay there and continue to suffer poor returns. The bond that the company purchased back then is going to pay the same interest rate for the next 20 or 30 years. So you hoping that suddenly you're going to get a better return is nothing more than wishful thinking. These bonds pay a certain interest rate guaranteed for decades. The older annuity product is not going to perform better than it has in the past. It's the definition of insanity, doing the same thing over and over again and expecting different results. But it's even more than that here. It's mathematical. It's impossible for that product, that poor performing product, to suddenly do better because there's just not enough interest being earned by the bond the company purchased. So it's not the company's fault. It was the low interest rate environment, the low bond yields at the time. Staying there makes no financial sense. The bond yields today are far higher, 200, 250% higher than they were even just 3 years ago. So your returns are going to be 2 and 300%, 2 and 3 times more than they were from 3 years ago or older. It just makes no sense to stay. And once people understand this basic fact, that's why it makes sense to switch. There's no tax consequences. We can either do a rollover, a 1035 exchange. These are both non-taxable events. And again, if there is a surrender penalty, as the wife stated, she hated giving up that 8 or 10% loss. I said, I understand that with the previous annuity, but if you get a 26% bonus, that more than offsets any loss and your growth is a roughly double based on the past decade's returns. That's a win-win. There's never been a better time in my career. This is the golden era of fixed assets. It's been 40 years since we've seen these kind of returns. It's been since the 1970s since we've seen these kinds of returns. And it's not a fluke and it's not temporary. If you start with an index annuity product now and they purchase that bond, they only do it once. And they usually, these companies typically buy 20 and 30 year bonds. So the interest rate they're getting paid is guaranteed for 20 or 30 years. So these higher returns will be locked in for 20 to 30 years. Now, the other aspect of it, why folks, even with some newer index annuity products, are not receiving solid returns is they're most likely in the wrong index or they have caps. This is the other common reasons I see low performing products. I have access to the index performance report of basically every index that's out there. There's hundreds and hundreds of them. There's also hundreds of products, almost regardless of your age or state that you live in. When I do a search and I show people there are 200, 300, and 400 products available to them, they're typically shocked and surprised. And we can find the best product available. And that's the benefit of being independent, as I am. Very few agents are. I'm told less than 10% of the agents in the industry are independent. And very few have access to these index performance reports. So we can make sure and find you the best performing indexes. And there are many, I will show you, that have averaged solid double-digit returns for 10, 15, even 20 years. Why suffer through a poor performing index that maybe has averaged 3 or 4 or 5% the past decade? And there's many of those. When you could be invested in one that's averaged 10, 11, 12% for the past 10, 15, 20 years. I mean, obviously right there, your returns are likely going to be double. The other big issue are caps. I am not, and I repeat, not a fan of caps. The reason is simple. A cap is exactly what it sounds like. It caps or limits your growth. And too many people I see are invested in products with caps, either annual caps or monthly caps. If you have an index annuity product or IUL and you have an annual cap under 10%, you are in a product that has way, way too low of a cap. Frankly, I'll show you products with no caps, unlimited upside. But if anything below 10%, I would not even consider. That's going to be a poor performing product. And I see products with caps of 3%.

0: Well, let's say you, in their case, 1.3% monthly cap. It went up 9 months. Your upside would be around 12%. But let's say three of those months, it went down. And let's say each of those 3 months, it dropped 3%. So you went up 12 because your upside was capped. The index might have gone up more than that, but you were capped at that 1.3% each month, right? So 9 times 1.3 is about 12%. But you had three bad months that average a 3% negative. You just subtract 9% off. What's your net return? 3%. Their average return had been 2.8 over the past 9 years. That's what was happening to them each and every year for the past 9 years. They could have multiple up months. They even pointed out last year they had 11 up months and one really bad month, and their return for the year was under 3%. This is what happens and why I'm not a fan of caps, monthly caps, annual caps. And I even get arguments from people stating there's no, every index annuity has caps. No, it doesn't. That's totally false. I'll show you dozens and dozens of indexes and products with zero, no caps at all, unlimited upside, low or no fees, great participation rates, average annual returns, solid double digit over the past 10, 15, and even 20 years. This is not fabrication. It's not fallacy. It's absolute fact. And the last thing I want to leave you with is this thought. The myth that if you want guarantees, you have to give up strong results is absolutely false. The reasons why people tend to get poor results is they're in index products that were purchased 3 or more years ago with really low interest rates. So the companies just did not have much interest to work with to get a return, or they're in a poor index, a poor performing index that gets little or no results, or they have some kind of cap that's curtailing their growth, that's throttling their growth. Almost always one of those three reasons. And if we remove those three reasons, we get you in a newer product with higher interest. The company can purchase a bond that pays them higher interest, which allows them to buy more options, which can allow your returns to be 2 to 3 times higher than they were before. We get you in a strong index, double-digit performing index historically, 10, 15, 20 years, and we eliminate all caps, keep the fees low or minimal or none, great participation rates, your returns skyrocket. And when I say 2 to 3 times more, I'm being conservative. I'd rather under-promise, over-deliver. In most cases, it's not double or even triple. I've seen cases up to 10 times, tenfold increases in the first year or two even over what people were receiving the previous decade. It's pretty exciting to do an annual review. I've never had more fun in my career because it's pretty exciting to do an annual review with a client who had been suffering through 5 or 10 years of poor performance. And we do their first annual review, and they've made more money in the first year than they made in the previous decade. Folks, that's just fun. If this sounds interesting to you and you want more information, contact me at yourpersonalbank.com. 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It's something I'm confident that you will not regret. Stay tuned next week to the Your Personal Bank Show for more great information. And as long as it's on our money, in God we trust.
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5: 888-971-SAGE, 888-971-7243. Just a few minutes left. The LA Times front page story, homelessness has increased year to year in Los Angeles. New York Times, also story, homelessness has increased in Los Angeles year to year. Both newspapers, articles about homelessness on the increase in Los Angeles. That's bad news for Karen Bass, whose campaign plank has been the last 2 years, homelessness has declined. Magic Johnson even cut a commercial for her and said this.
6: I'm supporting Mayor Bass. First of all, I go back with her probably 30 years. She sustained the first ever consecutive decrease in homelessness.
5: Oops. Oops, that hasn't worn well. And LeBron James, remember when Armin Arbery was killed in Georgia? LeBron James tweeted, "We're literally hunted every day, every time we step foot outside," close quote. Really? In his neighborhood? And of course, the number one threat to young black people or other young black people, but let's not go there. He also has been routinely referring to systemic racism as deeply embedded in American institutions, often railed against white privilege, and he once called President Trump a bum. So President Trump said this today about Mr. LeBron James, who, by the way, has just signed a 2-year deal with the Philadelphia 76ers for $8 million. Couch cushion money, but I guess he wants to win another championship. Number 64.
7: Where do you stand on LeBron versus Michael Jordan as the best ever?
8: Well, Michael Jordan's a guy that's a friend of mine. Play golf with him. He's a really good guy. And I think LeBron is, maybe he's a racist, but maybe he doesn't like Trump. I don't know. But I only like people that like me. So I would say Michael Jordan all the way.
5: AOC on the New Hampshire poll showing her the leading presidential candidate for the Democrats, number 31.
9: Second of all, I don't know if you saw, there's a new University of New Hampshire poll showing you leading in the presidential race in New Hampshire. What are your thoughts about that?
10: I think there's two things. One is that, polls are polls and a horse race is a horse race. I am

0: of course, I think very deeply humbled and grateful to, you know, folks who participate and convey that confidence. And, you know, it's, I'm honestly, I think my main focus is really genuinely just
1: getting votes right now. She's at 22%. Gavin Newsom is at 10%. Kamala Harris is at 5%. But I wonder how black female Democrats feel. Everybody, have a wonderful weekend. Don't forget LarryElder.com. Give Food banner at the very top. God bless.
2: What can I say? 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
7: In 1862, Abraham Lincoln signed the Morrill Act, helping states create colleges focused on agriculture, mechanics, science, and practical education. The principle was not centralized control, it was opportunity. Lincoln's Morrill Act reminds us that America can support education without surrendering education to Washington. Why did it matter? Because a free nation needs citizens equipped to work, build, steward, and govern themselves. Scripture gives work a sacred weight. In Genesis, God placed man in the garden to work it and to keep it. Proverbs honors the one who works his land. Paul warns against idleness and calls believers to earn their bread. Why does that still matter today? Because education should form capable people under God, not dependent subjects under bureaucracy.
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9: News this hour from Town Hall. I'm Mary Rose. While President Trump critics complain about the economy, new job market data points to something very different. Fewer Americans are losing their jobs than at any time in decades. Correspondent Ron Taylor reports.
10: In the week ending July 18th, a record low number of workers filed for unemployment insurance. Economists say it reflects the lowest level of weekly job losses in nearly six decades, even though the labor force is roughly twice the size it was in 1970. But it's a good news, bad news story. Companies are profitable and laying off almost no one, yet many job openings remain unfilled. Labor force participation among prime-age men remains historically low, raising a key question. Where will the workers come from? Ron Taylor reporting.
9: As temperatures rise and food prices skyrocket, there's a hunger crisis mushrooming throughout the Caribbean and Latin America. Children are increasingly facing malnutrition and often are going days without food. The international Christian nonprofit relief organization Food for the Poor says this challenge is very real.
11: We have been to homes where all the child is crying for is a tortilla. Mi tortillita, mami, mi tortillita. And the mother does not have it. When they hear those cries for hunger that must break their hearts, to say to them, we cannot feed you now, maybe tomorrow.
9: SRN News and our parent company, Salem Media, are partnering with Food for the Poor to help rush food to the areas most impacted. Anyone wishing to help can find a Give Food banner on the website at srnnews.com. And residents in Hawaii are being advised to prepare for a possible hurricane. Hurricane Fausto is expected to weaken to a tropical storm before it reaches Hawaii sometime late this weekend. More on these stories at townhall.com.
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13: Tonight will be mainly clear with a low of 61. Tomorrow, expect hazy sunshine with a high of 83. Tomorrow night will be mostly cloudy with a chance of a late thunderstorm and a low of 67. I'm meteorologist Jason Caterina on FM 92.7 and AM 1400. 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
19: Everyone in America loves a conspiracy theory. Why is that? I think probably because we have lots of reasons to believe in conspiracy. Think about all the things that we have been told by major institutions in this country only to discover that we were being deceived. On September 13, 2016, NPR reported that in the 1960s, the sugar industry quietly paid to influence scientific studies linking sugar consumption to coronary heart disease. As a result, the investigation implicated fat consumption as the cause of heart disease instead of sugar. As soon as you take the fat out of your food, you must add sugar to make it taste good. Not only was the sugar industry able to unlink sugar from significant health issues, but it was also able to increase sugar consumption massively. This is a conspiracy of monumental proportions. Our entire food industry promoted low-fat foods, which required increasing amounts of sugar. What happened as a result? In 1961, 1% of our U.S. population was diagnosed with diabetes. Today it is over 7%, according to the CDC. The question is, can you believe what major establishments are telling you in this country? The phrase conspiracy theory makes you think it's a story fabricated by some nutcase. Still, we have seen that there are people and organizations that have no problem profiting through deception. I'm not a nutritionist, so I find out about conspiracies that impact our health the same way you do, through someone living a healthy lifestyle that doesn't have a motive to deceive me. Probably just like you, I find out that I have been eating the wrong things way too late. Wouldn't it be great to know the correct information about what to eat early in life? Bad food is risky when you're young, but deadly when older. What is true for your health is also true for your finances. Maybe you had too much risk in your financial diet when you were young. When we are young, we can handle all the false promises of those empty calories because we have time to recover. When we get older, too much risk can hurt us financially. When it comes to your financial health, knowing the correct information and avoiding unrealistic promises as early as possible is critical. Want to know how to go on a diet that limits market risk with fixed indexed annuities? Give me a call now at 844-647-SAFE. That's 844-647-7233. Like I was saying, when we are young, we can handle the sugar rush of high-risk investing. Time is on our side when we are young, and even though we may crash and burn from the empty calories of equity investing, we have the time and energy to get back up again. As we approach retirement, unfortunately, many financial planners keep their clients on the same diet as they did when they were younger. They might change the names of the things you invest your money in, but it may still be food that is not good for you. Maybe they call it longevity investing. Maybe they say you are protected through diversification, life cycle planning, time horizon planning, active management, or anything else they want to call it. These strategies might mitigate market risk, but the risk still could be significant. Can you afford that risk during your retirement years? Here is how you can determine if what you are being told about protecting your money is a conspiracy. Ask your financial planner, can I lose my money due to market risk? The answer will tell you everything you need to know. Have you ever noticed that when politicians are asked a question, they rarely answer yes or no? It's always, well, let me explain, or yes, but, or no, but. If you get any answer other than yes or no, you might be dealing with a politician. It's a simple question, so the answer should be simple too. If you're not careful, your retirement planning might be based on a safe money conspiracy and not planning designed to protect your money from significant market risk. There is no conspiracy in what I do for my clients. I can tell you that for the portion of your money dedicated to the preservation and guaranteed income, you will limit your exposure to market losses for the money you depend on for retirement. 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Methods for crediting interest differ among products and carriers, so it is essential for you to understand the details. 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
19: Have you ever seen the movie Cliffhanger with Sylvester Stallone? It has the usual acting you might expect from a Stallone action flick, but what struck me was the opening scene and its intensity. Stallone's character is helping a female climber. I can't remember the actress' name, but anyway, she is sliding across a rope from one cliff to another cliff when her harness comes unbuckled. As she fell out of the harness, Stallone slid across the rope and grabbed her hand. We have all seen that I gotcha move in so many movies. It's cliche at best, except for in this movie. Instead of rescuing the girl, there is a prolonged sequence where her hand begins to slip out of Stallone's grip, finger by finger. The whole time she is screaming, "I don't want to die." The backdrop behind her looks over a mile down to the valley floor. If you haven't seen the movie before, you are waiting for him to grab her with his other hand or somehow save the day, but this movie catches you off guard. Unlike the typical Hollywood happy ending, her hand slips out of his. She falls while maintaining eye contact with Stallone. Her horrifying scream and the look on her face as she falls gets your blood pressure going. I'm no actor, but I have saved people from falling. Is your retirement money at risk? I bet some of you wish it weren't exposed to being dropped off of a cliff. For that reason alone, now would be a good time to call. 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How about the guarantee that your principal is protected? How about credited interest based upon the performance of an external index that is protected and limits the impact of market losses? These are just a few of the potential benefits of fixed indexed annuities, a contract backed up by the claims paying ability of highly rated insurance carriers. Planning for retirement and the products that can provide these benefits may be complicated, but I will make sure you understand the details so you can do your own due diligence. At 844-647-SAFE. In my retirement plans, I do my best to help you avoid falling off any cliffs. Again, my number is 844-647-7233. I know some people are afraid of heights and some are not. Regardless, I can guarantee that everyone is scared of heights if they fall out of a plane without a parachute. I think the same is true regarding people's retirement and risk. Some people are afraid of risk and some people are not. Some people have enough money not to be scared, and some think they have enough money and are not afraid, but maybe they should be. But even the bravest people can be frightened when the market crashes. I have seen clients with the same look on their faces as the actress falling in the movie. They are not usually screaming, but sometimes they are crying. It's always emotional when they look at me with eyes that say, "Save me." 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That's 844-647-7233. Call me now and I can show you how to remove some of the fear from your retirement. Not only do fixed indexed annuities provide a way to limit exposure to market risk, but they may also provide upfront bonuses of up to 10% or more and a way to lock in potential credited interest based upon the performance of an index. Methods for crediting interest differ among products and carriers, so it is essential for you to understand the details to make a wise decision. Call now or any day of the week at 844-647-7233. That's 844-647-7233. We can all imagine the feeling of falling and how helpless that feels. Imagine spending your entire life climbing to the top of a mountain. It takes blood, sweat, tears, discipline, and hard work to get you to the top of your retirement mountain, where the view can be breathtaking. Finally, it is time to sit down and relax and enjoy the view of everything your hard work and sacrifice have brought you. Unfortunately, up on the top of the mountain, there are all kinds of risks you have no control over. What if the mountain you climbed becomes an active volcano? What if a rock from above rolls down the hill and knocks you off the cliff? What about weather and landslides? When the market is up, the view is great. A sense of euphoria may set in, and it can seem like nothing can go wrong. But just like being on top of a mountain, many things can go wrong, and very few of them can be recognized in time to save yourself. These days, there seem to be many bad things that can change our market investments overnight. What I am getting at is you can remove some risk and make the view from the top of the mountain a little more peaceful. Why not do some things to help protect the effort it took to build your retirement? There are ways to live that allow you to enjoy your retirement without the full impact of financial risk from the markets, so you can reduce the chance of being pushed over the edge of a cliff.
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19: Have you ever thought about why you and most people put their money in the stock market? Obviously, you were not born with this idea, so it must have come from someplace. 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Over the years, I have noticed that oftentimes people deposit or invest their money in places without knowing the details or the risks. They do it because that is what everyone does or because the financial news talks about it. What if I could give you some information that could show you some alternatives? Are you tired of guessing? 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My number is 844-647-SAFE. 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Once again, my number is 844-647-SAFE. That's 844-647-7233. After school, you probably got a job. During your first day at work, the human resource staff introduced you to the concept of the 401k, matching employer contributions, and the advantages of using pre-tax money from your paycheck to fund your retirement. After investing in the market, you had a reason to pay attention to what was happening in the financial world. When I got to this point in my life, I remember religiously watching the Nightly Business Report on PBS. Today, most people watch CNBC, Bloomberg, Fox Business News, or some of the millions of talking heads on the internet. What I am trying to say is that everything from your professor to your job to the news and financial shows on TV has always told you to work hard, invest your money in the market, and your retirement will be secure. Here is a tricky question. How is retirement going for all those who told you to put your money in the market and leave it there? There's a chance it's not going as well as they would have you believe. Here is what they probably won't tell you. They probably won't say, "My retirement money is doing just fine. I have been participating in the market for the last 20 years and locking in my gains without participating in any market losses." You also probably won't hear that my lifetime income account has been growing at more than an 8% compounded rate and is guaranteed to provide me an income I can never outlive. Why won't they tell you that? Why is it that almost every person you talk to today looks like a deer in the headlights of a semi-truck? It's simple. Their education, jobs, television, and broker have fed them propaganda based on speculation, not security. Don't you think it is time to stop listening to those who speculate and tell you to accept the risk of potential major losses that could significantly impact your retirement? I'm here to tell you that there is life with less financial stress. If you like a lifetime income product that isn't wasted away by excessive fees, that comes with upfront bonuses of up to 16% or more, that will limit your exposure to market risk no matter how far the market falls, and has a minimum guarantee growth of up to 8% for the purpose of receiving guaranteed lifetime income, then give us a call at 844-647-SAFE. That's 844-647-7233. I want to provide you a way to limit exposure to market risk and a way to lock in potential credited interest based on the performance of an index. Methods for crediting interest differ among products and carriers, so you need to understand the details to make a wise decision. Call 844-647-7233. That's 844-647-7233. I help my clients limit the consequences of random timing. I specialize in working with strategies that reduce the market risk for the money you cannot afford to lose. Don't you have better things to do than watch the market and live with anxiety over retirement? I promise that when we meet, I will approach your retirement, understanding that this is your retirement money, not mine or anybody else's. If you get the information I have and decide to go in a different direction, we will part as friends and my door will always be open. 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That's 844-647-7233. Someone can answer your calls now or any day of the week. We'll be back with more after this message.
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9: SRN News, I'm Mary Rose. Iran reports no strikes overnight into Saturday, an apparent break in nearly 2 weeks of U.S. attacks. Tensions remain high over control of the Strait of Hormuz. Iranian Health Ministry spokesperson Hussein Kermanpour says Iran had a peaceful night. The U.S. Central Command hasn't commented. Sirens sounded early Saturday in Saudi Arabia, but later were lifted. Iran has also sounded missile alerts, but no casualties are reported. France is using a massive cargo aircraft to dump flame retardants on a wildfire near the wine country city of Bordeaux. The fire has forced tens of thousands to evacuate, with winds threatening to push closer to the city. French Interior Minister Laurent Nunez described the battle as long and very difficult. This is SRN News.
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13: Tonight, expect mostly cloudy skies with a low temperature of 67. Tomorrow will bring humid conditions with the sun peeking through the clouds occasionally. There is a chance of a thunderstorm in some areas during the afternoon with the potential for damaging winds along with heavy downpours. The high temperature will reach 87 degrees. I'm meteorologist Jason Catarina on FM 92.7 and AM 1400. 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
19: 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I'm Bill Duggan. Property taxes are back in the headlines in Michigan as lawmakers debate a package of bills aimed at providing relief for homeowners. Supporters say the changes could lower the tax burden on property owners, while opponents warn they could reduce funding for important local services like police, fire protection, and road maintenance. Whether these proposals become law or not, the conversation is a reminder that property taxes can have a real impact on a family's long-term financial picture. That's especially true for retirees. Many people assume their housing costs will drop once the mortgage is paid off, but property taxes, homeowners insurance, maintenance, and inflation don't retire when you do. That's why a well-designed retirement plan looks beyond investment returns. It prepares for the expenses that can quietly eat away at your income over time, helping you stay financially confident no matter what changes come out of Lansing. For more than three decades, I've helped Michigan families build retirement strategies designed to create reliable income, reduce unnecessary taxes, and prepare for life's unexpected expenses. If you'd like to see whether your current retirement plan is built for the future, give me a call today at 844-647-7233. That's 844-647-SAFE.
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19: Have you ever heard the saying, good isn't good enough? A lot of financial planners and investors might be good at investing. I would hope they are. Otherwise, what business do they have in investments exposed to market risk? Even if someone is good at investing, you still must ask, is good good enough? In the investing game, the truth is that good isn't good enough. Saying you're good at investing is like saying you're good at playing poker. Talent and skill can only take you so far when you gamble at the casino because there are things beyond your control, no matter how good you are. You only know what you know, and no matter how good you are at reading the cards, you don't have all the information you need to be 100% certain that you will win. When it comes to fixed indexed annuities, you capture interest credited to your contract based upon the performance of an external index, but limit the impact of the loss of principal from market downturns. You avoid uncertainty and replace it with peace of mind. You know that you will avoid the massive potential loss from market downturns. You know, based on the claims paying ability of highly rated insurance companies and their contractual guarantees, you may participate in credited indexed interest based upon the performance of the linked external index, all the while avoiding the risk of significant market losses. You don't have to be a good investor when you buy an annuity because you limit the impact of market losses. Rather than having the stress of investing in things where you can lose 20% or more of your money, wouldn't you rather have the potential of a better than average chance of a better than average return without significant risk from market losses? Don't you think at least some of your retirement money should be protected from the full impact of market losses, but still have the opportunity to lock in interest credited based upon the performance of an index? If you have at least $100,000 set aside for retirement, you should call me for a complimentary suitability review. My number is 844-647-SAFE. Once again, my number is 844-647-7233. I promise you I won't waste your time because I can't waste my time either. In addition to the growth opportunities and protection benefits of a fixed indexed annuity, there are optional income riders that will grow at an interest rate of up to 7% for up to 10 years for the sole purpose of receiving lifetime guaranteed income. I know you wouldn't be wasting your time finding out how that might help your retirement planning. Speaking of a 7% return, here is why good is not good enough. The market has a 20% or more correction on average about every 7 years. It is common knowledge that the market has major corrections, so I probably don't have to convince you of that. If you had a 7% return on your money for 10 years, a $100,000 investment would be worth about $197,000. But what if during one of those years there was just a single 20% market correction? Instead of $197,000, you would only have $147,000 in 10 years. That's $50,000 less. Now tell me, if you are in equity market-based investments, what are the chances you will have at least a single 20% correction at some point in the next 10 years? Nobody can say for sure, but I am pretty sure most people would say the chances are pretty certain. So why would you want to have $50,000 less towards retirement if you could limit the impact of the loss in the first place? Let me repeat this just in case you missed it. A single 20% loss at any time for 10 years means that you lose $50,000 on a $100,000 investment. You invested $100,000 and instead of having almost $200,000, you have less than $150,000 after 10 years. What financial planner or private investor is good enough at investing to avoid all significant market corrections over 10 years? Now, what about fees? Imagine if you were saving up for retirement income, lost $50,000 just because of a 20% market loss, and then had fees reducing your account value in addition to the losses. Once again, my number is 844-647-7233. That's 844-647-SAFE. Good just isn't good enough when investing in equity market investments. We all know how luck works in risky situations. Eventually, the luck runs out. At the very least, it becomes an issue of timing, which ultimately becomes a victim of random chance. If you want to control your equity market investments, you have to control things beyond your control. It is not good enough to be a good investor. You must control politics, corruption, global instability, the weather, computer glitches, computer attacks, and every global market disruption while awake or sleeping. Even if you spend every minute of every daylight hour watching your investments, you must sleep sometime, and at least half of the world is awake while you are sleeping. How are you going to protect yourself from the risk of market loss? I know, you are a prudent investor, so you have puts against your calls or stop-loss triggers. The financial industry loves to use jargon to make investments feel safe, knowing full well that the risk is still there. Clients sometimes tell me they got things under control because of stop-loss orders, complicated option investment strategies, short-selling, diversification, and so-called protectionary strategies. It's human nature. People try to sound smart to make themselves feel good, but there is underlying stress and worry deep down inside because they know these strategies are subject to a roll of the dice. Sometimes the simple answer is the best answer. Why stress over your retirement money when you can sleep at night without worrying about what you will wake up to? 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
19: I'm about to ask you a question that I bet no financial advisor has ever asked you. Listen carefully as I ask this. Do you want a retirement plan for living or a retirement plan for dying? Without knowing what I mean by that question, I bet most of you listening would tell me you want a retirement plan for living. The unfortunate truth is that more than 90% of my listeners have a plan for dying, even though they want a plan for living. Many of you have your retirement funds in variable products, such as products at significant risk due to market loss. For many years, conventional wisdom in America has taught those saving for retirement to build up a big pile of money before they retire. There is nothing unwise about that idea by itself. The problem is what people have been taught to do with the pile of money. Traditionally, financial planners put their clients on a plan so that by the time they retire, they can draw out 4% of their pile of money to live off. The theory is that if you don't draw out more than 4% of your money, your pile of money should last you the rest of your life. Sounds reasonable, right? Build up a pile of money, take out only 4% a year, then hopefully your withdrawals will be offset by some growth in your account, and the money will last you the rest of your life. Unfortunately, this theory is only a theory, and just like all theories, it is based on assumptions. If your financial advisor plans your retirement based on the 4% theory, they are assuming the rate of growth, inflation, and fees, which might not represent reality. For example, what if you draw out 4% and experience a 40% loss in your retirement accounts? What if fees go up? Just like investments have risk, so does the assumptive planning used with those products. Wouldn't you rather have a plan based on some guarantees instead of being entirely dependent on assumptions? How about the option of a guarantee bonus on your money of up to 16% or more? 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How about guaranteeing that your principal and potential credited interest are based upon the performance of an external index, and both are completely protected from the impact of market loss? Guarantees are what you can count on, and we all know what assumptions are for. If you'd like to learn more, call at 844-647-SAFE. Again, our number is 844-647-7233. There is no obligation. Let's get back to the 4% withdrawal theory. Conventional wisdom is rarely based on facts in the investment world. In fact, it is rarely wise. Not long ago, conventional wisdom said you could count on an average growth of 10% in the stock market. Is that likely or even believable today? Absolutely not. There is a very long list of assumptions that financial planners make that are being tested today. Regarding the 4% rule, an October 2011 article in CBS MoneyWatch said that a 4% withdrawal rate may be too high for today's retirees. That was over a decade ago, yet many advisors still use this questionable math. In that article, they quoted a Journal of Financial Planning study by Wade Fowle, PhD, a retirement scholar, economist, chartered financial analyst, and professor at the American College. In the study, it was evident that the 4% rule cannot be counted upon. This study was based on historical results in the stock market and included extensive backtesting

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2: The preceding information does not represent tax, legal, or investment advice. Any statements, rates, or opinions are subject to change without notice and may vary based on state availability. Any strategies mentioned may not be suitable for everyone, and the information expressed does not consider your specific situation or objectives and is not intended as recommendations appropriate for you. Surrender charges or fees may apply to base contracts. Optional lifetime income benefit riders are used to calculate lifetime payments only and not available for cash surrender or in a death benefit unless specified in the annuity contract. Guarantees are based on financial strength and claims paying ability of the insurance company. It is important that you read all insurance contract disclosures carefully before making a purchase decision. Before acting on any information, please consult with a qualified professional to determine if it is suitable for

0: dozen of them, from Pericles to Lincoln, from Martin Luther King to Ronald Wilson Reagan. Secretary of State Marco Rubio delivered such a speech last week, and its heft speaks to its durability, its importance to its endurance. Rubio, the Trump administration's in-house intellectual carrying the portfolio for ideological threats to the West, spoke on the resurgence of political terrorism. He punctured all the progressive historians' narratives, namely that political violence and terrorism is and has been the unique province of the right. He detailed the history of terrorism, from Marxist inspiration to Islamism, to their toxic confluence constituting the Red-Green Axis. Then he released a report on Cuba as the fount of an unprecedented wave of left-wing terrorism in America and throughout the world. Few have understood political violence and its intellectual roots as well as Secretary Rubio. To defeat it, we need to heed the teachings of the good Secretary.
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2: News this hour from Town Hall. I'm Mary Rose. Yemen's Iran-backed Houthi rebels say they fired missiles and drones at Saudi Arabia in response to Saudi airstrikes on Yemen's strategic Red Sea city of Hodeidah. The claim on Saturday marks a further escalation over vital shipping routes in the Middle East as the U.S. and Iran vie for control of the Strait of Hormuz. Iran reported no U.S. strikes overnight for the first time in nearly 2 weeks. A fourth firefighter has died of the injuries he sustained battling a blaze in western Colorado.
3: The Federal Interior Department says Nathan Matthews, who was battling a wildfire near the Colorado-Utah border last month when he and three other colleagues were caught in the blaze, died from his injuries Friday. The 43-year-old was from Lincoln, Nebraska. Officials say the June 27th situation, known as a burnover, turned deadly when the wildfire spread quickly, closing off all escape routes. Firefighters Emily Barker, Nick Hutcherson, and Sydney Watson died at the scene. I'm Julie Walker.
2: Public policy expert Matthew Continetti says Iran is happy with the status quo.
4: I think the Iranians are comfortable with the low-intensity conflict where they fire one volley of missiles at us, kill a few of our soldiers terribly, and then we respond by firing back, but in a limited capacity.
2: War Secretary Pete Hegseth estimates the Iran war has cost $37.5 billion as he defends a Pentagon funding request at a fiery Senate hearing on Capitol Hill.
5: President Trump's following a simple logic. The military requires a generational investment to deliver on peace through strength.
2: Hegseth provided the new estimate, a $95 billion package, during a combative Senate Appropriations Committee hearing. More on these stories at townhall.com.
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1: Now, your official FM 92.7 The Answer weather forecast.
7: Tonight, expect mostly cloudy skies with a low temperature of 67. Tomorrow will bring humid conditions with the sun peeking through the clouds occasionally. There is a chance of a thunderstorm in some areas during the afternoon with the potential for damaging winds along with heavy downpours. The high temperature will reach 87 degrees. I'm meteorologist Jason Caterina on FM 92.7 and AM 1400. 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
8: Prepare to have your mind opened. The lies of the mainstream media are about to be exposed, and the hypocrisy of the left is about to be revealed. This is a revolution in how you think about politics, race, and culture. You've tuned into Black and Right.

0: areas and affecting those areas. And I'm not saying that those things are not real. I'm not saying that. What I am saying is the bigger picture is the money grab from these investors and these contractors that lay in waiting to grab hold, mainly with that TIF money, to jump into investments, bad investments that they already know are going to go belly up. But it gives them the opportunity to grab at that TIF money and get paid right off the top. We see it every day in City Hall. We're in those meetings. We see those contractors and those investors go into plans with the city that they know are doomed from the very beginning. But they get that TIF money, they making money hand over fist, those investors and those contractors. So don't get it twisted. Now, I'm not saying that the drug addiction and the theft and stuff in these communities are not real. What I will tell you is this. Outside of the major cities where your big populations of black people are, like Chicago, for example, go to these small towns, go to these rural areas and see how those populations out there, which are not majority black, see how they're infiltrated with drug addiction, with fentanyl, meth. See what's happening there and see how some of these same stores like Walgreens or whatever, they find a way to still stay in those areas. So all I'm saying is what I'm saying. A lot of these city investments are doomed from the very beginning. If I said it once, I said it a million times. The only way to stop street crime, petty crime, violent crime is to deal with public corruption. And that's a conversation that nobody wants to have. Public corruption manufactures street crime.
1: Jessica, I'm going to end it right there. But do me a favor. Email me at thedavidseatonshow@gmail.com so that you and I can connect on my YouTube channel. And keep you and Danny and Zoe, keep giving the mayor hell in those city council meetings. David from Lansing, last call for this hour. Thanks for the call.
2: Hi, I'm glad you're covering this subject. I grew up in the Chicago suburbs. I've been to Chicago 1,000 times. I know leftists in and around Chicago. And let me tell you, in the past few years, it's getting harder and harder and harder for your last four or five callers. They're preaching to the choir to me. But to tell these people on the left that we need to get smarter in business and the grocery stores will fail, they look at you like glass-eyed. They don't want to hear it. And when they do want to hear it, they don't understand it. So like 90% of these people on the left, even like middle of the road, you know, suburban white women, they just don't want to hear it. And we just have to brace ourselves for the coming failure in the next recession, you know, 25% unemployment. And here's a list of businesses that will do well. Tow truck repo company, board up company, moving service, security cameras, dog training companies. You know, just brace yourself and open up a business that will benefit from the bad coming economy, because none of these people are making sense. They don't want to make sense. So we just got to let them fail, I guess.
1: Absolutely. Thank you, David. I appreciate the call. Here's the thing. This is the last thing I'll say on this topic. If you know people, and many of you under the sound of my voice do, if you know someone who has lived on welfare their entire lives, then it just makes sense to them to just say, give me a free store, give me free health care, give me food stamps, because they've never had to go out and actually work for the things that they get. And like the last caller said, it's going to get bad. And when it gets bad, all this free stuff goes away. We're going to take
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2: News this hour from Town Hall. I'm Mary Rose. President Trump returned to a rescheduled White House Correspondents' Dinner last night.
3: 3 months after a gunman cut short the White House Correspondents Association dinner, they gave it another try Friday night. And instead of being held at the Washington Hilton, it was held at the Waldorf Astoria, Washington, D.C., which used to be the Trump International Hotel. Trump said it was great to be back at a place he knows so well.
4: As I said 3 months ago, the show must go on.
3: Trump's speech, which lasted a little more than an hour, was full of pot shots at Barack Obama, Representative Ilhan Omar, and California Governor Gavin Newsom. I'm Donna Ward.
2: A heat dome is set to expand across much of the central United States.
5: Temperatures will be above 100 degrees from Dallas to North Dakota. About 70 million people will face heat advisories. Forecasters say the heat will stretch from the desert southwest to the Gulf Coast and into the Midwest and Gulf Plains. However, some areas like the Mid-Atlantic and Northeast won't be hit by such severe weather. The elderly and children are especially at risk of heat-related illnesses. Relief might come to the central U.S. toward next weekend. John Scott reporting.
2: A second Secret Service agent from Vice President J.D. Vance's protective detail has been placed on administrative leave.
6: The agent is suspected of leaking sensitive operational details to MS Now for a July 15 story that portrayed the Vance family as burdensome. The article revealed agents' frustrations with last-minute travel requests and other sensitive details. This follows a similar incident in January, prompting an internal affairs investigation. The vice president's office thanked the agents while noting the unique challenges of protecting a family with young children. Bernie Bennett reporting.
2: More on these stories at townhall.com.
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8: Tonight, expect mostly cloudy skies with a low temperature of 67. Tomorrow will bring humid conditions with the sun peeking through the clouds occasionally. There is a chance of a thunderstorm in some areas during the afternoon with the potential for damaging winds along with heavy downpours. The high temperature will reach 87 degrees. I'm meteorologist Jason Caterina on FM 92.7 and AM 1400. 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
15: Prepare to have your mind opened. The lies of the mainstream media are about to be exposed, and the hypocrisy of the left is about to be revealed. This is a revolution in how you think about politics, race, and culture. You've tuned into Black and Right

0: Welcome back, everyone, to hour number two of Black and Right. My name is David Seaton. I am guest hosting for John Anthony today. Thank him again for inviting me back. We spent a powerful first hour talking about the closure of these Save-A-Lot grocery stores in Chicago, eight of them, seven of which are in majority black neighborhoods. This is just the latest wave of store closures in these areas. And it is my contention that it is the lack of law and order, the foundation of a society, the lacking of that law and order in those areas, that is the catalyst for the business attrition that we're seeing. And just beneath that, that's the catalyst for what's happening to the businesses. But beneath that, it is the culture of these areas. It is the culture in these black neighborhoods where theft and lawlessness has become ubiquitous. And in continuing to have this conversation, I could not think of anyone better to help us peel back the onion on this conversation. Very good friend of mine. I've had scores of conversations with him. He is the former superintendent of the Chicago Police Department, Eddie Johnson, joining us on the live line. How are you, my friend?
1: I'm great, David. Thanks for asking me today, and thank you for that generous introduction. Thank you so much, my friend.
0: No, I appreciate it. I know you're doing your thing, and you carved out some time for me, so I appreciate it. We were talking in the first hour about these eight Save-A-Lot grocery stores that closed today, and they closed in Auburn Gresham, Englewood, South Chicago, South Shore, West Garfield Park, West Lawn, and West Pullman. And when I went back and I looked at these areas, with the exception of West Lawn, all of those other neighborhoods are between 88% and 95% black. All of those areas have very high crime rates. And Save-A-Lot said that they lost 26% of their tender from SNAP and EBT. So I wanted to ask you, as a law enforcement professional, why is crime so ubiquitous in black Chicago?
1: And David, that's a great question. And I tell you, after spending three decades in Chicago fighting crime, you know, and mostly on the west and south sides, I will tell you this, that there's a few reasons for it, in my opinion. First of all, when you put poor people on top of poor people, which is one of the reasons the public housing blew up on us in Chicago, that's a recipe for disaster. Another thing that I've seen over the years is the fracturing of the black families, where you have, and please, ladies, don't get upset with me. I'm just talking facts to you. You know, when we have these single family homes that are predominantly run by women and who tend to love their sons as opposed to raise them, and the disciplinary part of it isn't there, then they go out and do the things that we all suffer for as a community, you know. And when you have pockets of black and Hispanic, but mostly black, communities where, you know, the income levels are low, you know, I'm not going to say lack of job opportunity, because there's jobs out there. You just have to go get one. You know, I mean, I have an adult daughter that moved back to Chicago from Atlanta recently in the past year. And before her permanent position became available, she was out there hustling, doing Amazon, Instacart, all that stuff. And I'm very proud of her for having the wherewithal to do it. You know, so until we fix some of the things in our communities that are, you know, just staring us right in the face, and stop pointing the finger at everyone and everybody else and take some accountability for our own lot in life, then we're going to continue on this hamster wheel. You know, we have to take accountability ourselves in the black community for what's going on in our community.
0: Interesting. Your second point, and you prefaced it by saying, ladies, don't get mad at me. Is that the, let me submit, let me make a statement. I think that's part of the problem. I think part of the problem is that we're not willing to have the hard conversations internally. I don't care if black women get mad because the data says that 72% of black children are born to single women. You cannot disaggregate that data from the outcomes that we're seeing because you don't see that in other communities. We are the least married, right, the most divorced. You mentioned going out there and getting a job. Well, before you can get the job, you got to get the skills to get the job. And you're retarding your ability to get that level of skill and or education when you start a family as a single woman too early in life. I think we need to stop tiptoeing around that and just say it.
1: Yeah, I mean, I would dispute you not on that point, you know, and people get upset when you say that, but the facts are the facts. You know, you look at the data and the numbers don't lie, man. And, you know, when you look at those things, now I will submit to you, you know, like I did a speaking engagement a couple of weeks ago, and I was speaking to black women and black men. And I, you know, and I was just imploring the black females that were in there that were single parents. Look, we can spend the rest of our lives complaining about what isn't there. So yes, that black father should be there. You don't have to be with mom to be a father to your child. However, if they're not there, then we can't spend the rest of our lives crying about and complaining that he's not there. Then, you know, strap up your bootstraps and let's get to work. You know, and the other part of that we had a long discussion on was the education portion of, because if you can't read right when you come out of high school, you are destined for failure. Now, I understand everybody's not at college, it's not college material, and that's fine. Find you a trade, anything other than being out here in the streets robbing and stealing, you know, because that's only going to get you two things, you know, and that's either prison or an early grave, you know. We don't want that. So you are correct, David, in pointing out we have to have those hard conversations. And I submit to you that if we have parents that don't know how to be parents, then it's up to us to reach back and try to show them. But they have to want to receive that help and that message before we can crack that nut. And a lot of times they don't want to hear it.
0: I got one better for you than that, Eddie. I'm to the point. I'm tired as a black man. I'm tired of seeing I'm tired of having these conversations my solution is very simple. Don't have children you can't afford. It is not my responsibility as a taxpayer to subsidize your bad decisions. When did we become, and we're talking about the portion of or the percentage of our community to whom this applies. When did it become the ethos that you can just go into life and just make reckless decision after reckless decision after reckless decision, and then somebody else is going to pick up the tab? I think if we took that system away, it would force people to make better and different choices.
1: That's true. And it's funny you mentioned this particular point. I was having a conversation with family members a week ago, and I hope they're not listening because they're going to know who I'm talking about. But anyway, it goes to the point that you're making. So we have family members who have, you know, a male husband and wife. Both of them have gainful employment, and they think it's up to the rest of the family to help out with the extracurricular activities that their children do. And I said, no, it's not up to everyone else. Those are your children. They're your responsibility. I applaud you for getting into extracurricular activity, but it's not everybody else's job to keep them in there financially. You know, how about this? Those family vacations that you all take, cut back on that if you want your children to be in these extracurricular activities. Or getting your hair done once your nails done, cut back on that stuff and pay for your own child to participate in those extracurricular activities. That's my point.
0: Eddie, I got a hard break right here, but I want to ask you this question. I want you to answer it on the other side. Brandon Johnson says crime is down. We're going to pick it up right there. Give us a call at 312-642-5600. You're listening to Black and Right. Guest hosting David Seaton. We'll be right back.
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6: In 1862, Abraham Lincoln signed the Morrill Act, helping states create colleges focused on agriculture, mechanics, science, and practical education. The principle was not centralized control, it was opportunity. Lincoln's Morrill Act reminds us that America can support education without surrendering education to Washington. Why did it matter? Because a free nation needs citizens equipped to work, build, steward, and govern themselves. Scripture gives work a sacred weight. In Genesis, God placed man in the garden to work it and to keep it. Proverbs honors the one who works his land. Paul warns against idleness and calls believers to earn their bread. Why does that still matter today? Because education should form capable people under God, not dependent subjects under bureaucracy.
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0: Welcome back, everyone. You are listening to Black and Right. My name is David Seaton. I am guest hosting today for Mr. John Anthony. Again, thank you for the invitation. We're talking to former superintendent of police, Chicago Police, Eddie Johnson. Before we went to the break, Brandon Johnson, Mayor Brandon Johnson, says that crime is down, but according to the data, crime is up 10% year over year, and he will do this really duplicitous job of cherry picking. Hey, this weekend or this day, or, you know, no one got killed during this morning while I was having breakfast. He likes to pick these little data points to try and obfuscate what is actually going on. Crime is up year over year, and teen takeovers, property crimes are through the roof. What say you?
1: Yeah, David, you're right. You know, here, look, in 30 years of law enforcement, in 20 of those years, as a supervisor. So I'm very familiar with the data that you look at. And you are absolutely right. And I tell people all the time, you got to be careful about cherry picking what looks good, because those numbers are going to, at some point, go in a different direction, and then are you going to accept the accountability for that? You can say crime is down all you want, but the data shows that it's ticking back up. And we've had that conversation before about crime being cyclical all across the country. So I would say this, and I'll give you a perfect example. I had a conversation with a politician who is pro Brandon Johnson, and that's fine. He was trying to explain to me how violent crime is down because the numbers are showing less shots fired, blah, blah, blah. Well, yeah, I guess so. We got rid of shots fired. We already knew that like almost 80% of gunshots being fired in the city of Chicago went unreported via 911. So ShotSpotter was the best mechanism we had to really hone in on what was actually going on in our more challenging neighborhoods. So, of course, if you get rid of the mechanism that we know report the shots fired, then, of course, the numbers are going to be down. And I was getting really irritated with this dude because you can't tell me that nonsense. I know better, and so... Yeah, the numbers appear to be down, but you ask the people that live in those neighborhoods, are they still hearing gunfire in their neighborhoods? And they're going to tell you yes. It is what it is. And to pretend that it's not is being disingenuous, and it's not helping us get to the point where we can really say Chicago is one of the safest big cities in the country, because that ultimately, that's what we want to get to.
0: Everyone out there who's under the sound of my voice, if you live in Chicago, give me a call at 312-642-5600, and I want to hear from people in Chicago. Do you feel safer under Brandon Johnson? You know, you mentioned the administration's saying shots are down, and they don't have the objective technology to actually quantify that. And I was thinking when you said that, I'm going to just start telling everyone, hey, I lost weight. And when they ask me, well, how much do you weigh? I'm going to tell them, well, I don't know. I threw away my scale, but I know I lost weight.
1: that's a perfect example.
0: And that's what he does. He does this thing where, like you were talking about last year, when he was talking about it was the safest summer in 60 years, and he was talking about crime being at a, however many 60-year low. But crime was down nationwide in 2025. Right. So if crime is down across the country, then he cannot take a victory lap like it was something specific he did in Chicago. But then to your point, when the numbers start going the other way, he wants to blame Trump. He wants to play the race card.
1: Right.
0: He wants to do all that. And there was just a poll that came out the other day from the University of Chicago that they had, and that's a gold standard poll. They have him at an approval rate of, was it 13? It's 13.6 or 13.8%. Now, what's telling about that number is that 29% of Chicago is black. So even if 100% of that 13% are black people, he still only has one third of the black vote.
1: Right.
0: How?
1: Right.
0: I've been on the record for a while saying that I don't think he's going to run again. And if he does, it's going to be an ignominious defeat. But more importantly, as a law enforcement professional, tell me how you feel about this investment. You know, that's his favorite word, is either investment or disinvestment. We're going to invest in people. Is that the approach? Is that the appropriate tactical strategy for what's going on in Black Chicago?
1: Okay, so that's a great question. So I will say this. In my 30 years in law enforcement, I have seen what works, what doesn't work, how quickly it works, how long it can take. So I will give him credit for the programs he's implemented. However, he has to understand the program that he's put in place. We won't see the benefits of that until years down the road.
0: Sure.
1: What's helping are the programs that were already implemented that are now gaining some traction. The only thing that works right away, David, right away, is strategic and tactical adjustments by the police department and the communities that work with them. That's why it's so difficult. I have nothing against, like, the violence interrupters. However, you can't quantify what they do. And it's funny to me that every time, you know, there's a lull somewhere, they take credit for it. First of all, how do we know what you're doing? You can't quantify it. It'd be different if you reported to the police department or to whomever. Look, we hear blah, blah, blah is going on. We're going over there this weekend to try to shut it down. Now we can quantify, but anybody can, I can claim myself, hey, it rained yesterday. That was because of the things that I did and prayed for. Mm. Well, okay, you can say that, but that doesn't make it true. You know, so I like the fact that he has the wherewithal to want to invest, because we do need that. You want to see crime go down in certain areas, then you do have to start investing in those communities. But to take credit for the here and now, to me, I don't want to say it's disingenuous, because if you don't know, you don't know. But I can tell you for a fact, it takes time, years, for the programs that a particular mayor puts in place for it to take hold and actually do something. And the other part of that is, look, we have programs coming up the yin yang in the city of Chicago. We really do, you know. But and so, like I used to tell the reverends, you all are preaching to your congregations about what we need to do, and that's fine. But those aren't the people we need to get to.
0: Correct.
1: We need to get to the folks out in the street that are actually perpetrating this stuff. So if you want to get to them, what do you have to do, David? You can't go to the pulpit. You got to get out there on these street corners, man. And you can't do it at 3 or 4 o'clock in the afternoon. You got to do it once the sun goes down, because that's when they're the most active. So, you know, the programs that he's put in place, they will have an impact at some point. I just don't believe it's today.
0: Superintendent Snelling just stepped down, and I commented that I find it extremely dubious that he should step down during a re-election year for the mayor. And there have been a lot of behind the scenes, you kind of reporting that there was a lot of bumping heads between Snelling and Johnson, because they just have very, very different approaches to law enforcement. While Brandon Johnson was out just lambasting ICE when they were in the city, and he was, you know, filing these court cases and telling people what to do and blah, blah, blah. Superintendent Snelling came out and said, hey, don't box in law enforcement. Don't interfere with law enforcement. They are doing their job. The job of immigration is a federal mandate. ICE is a federal agency. This falls within their purview. Do not intervene or involve yourself when they are carrying out their federally mandated job. To the immigrant issue, as it pertains to immigration and crime, Brandon Johnson is, and he loves to do this, again, he plays a race card all the time. He loves to say that, hey, the city of Chicago is a sanctuary city, and it was made a sanctuary city by Harold Washington, and we're not going to, you know, we're not going to repeal that. And the majority of the people of Chicago disagree with him. We're going to take this other break. When we come back on the other side, let's talk about your opinion about, did Snelling step down because he just couldn't work with this mayor anymore? And we'll also touch on that immigration issue. You're listening to Black and Right. We'll be right back.
9: SRN News, I'm Mary Rose. Iran reports no strikes overnight into Saturday, an apparent break in nearly 2 weeks of U.S. attacks. Tensions, though, remain high over control of the Strait of Hormuz. Iranian Health Ministry spokesperson Hussein Kermanpour says Iran had a peaceful night. The U.S. Central Command hasn't commented. Sirens sounded early Saturday in Saudi Arabia's Yanbu and Yizan provinces due to potential danger, but later were lifted. President Trump will host Israeli Prime Minister Benjamin Netanyahu at the White House next week as he weighs U.S. military options in Iran. Tuesday's meeting will mark the first face-to-face talks between the two since the Iran conflict began in late February. It comes as President Trump says he's close to a decision on whether to launch a massive attack on Iran. This is SRN News.
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13: Tonight, expect mostly cloudy skies with a low temperature of 67. Tomorrow will bring humid conditions with the sun peeking through the clouds occasionally. There is a chance of a thunderstorm in some areas during the afternoon with the potential for damaging winds along with heavy downpours. The high temperature will reach 87 degrees. I'm meteorologist Jason Caterina on FM 92.7 and AM 1400. 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
16: I've watched this for 40 years. If a person can manage their taxes, they will have more wealth when they retire.
15: So, Brett, that's Bob's take, but what can you tell us about this new set of laws?
17: Well, I can certainly understand where he's coming from, because taxes can be a major expense for retirees, and many people don't fully understand how they're going to be taxed in retirement. Now, as for the new law, the 2017 tax cuts have now been made permanent. There are new senior exemptions that have been added, changes to estate and gifting taxes. There are opportunities out there, but not if you don't act on them.
15: Tell us about the Retirement Ready Kit that you and your team have put together.
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15: Thanks for joining us on the Michigan Retirement Report.
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7: Black and Right continues. Once again, here's John Anthony.
0: We're back, everyone. You're listening to Black and Right. My name is David Seaton, and I am guest hosting for Mr. John Anthony. Let me play this clip really quickly. This is Mayor Brandon Johnson boasting about lower crime.
20: This is not the area Brandon Johnson was prioritizing early in his mayoral campaign or in his term as mayor. So I asked him directly, how is he balancing his priority of our neighborhoods, especially the South and West sides, with the bottom line need for a thriving downtown area, especially our Magnificent Mile? If you measure success by foot traffic, Chicago's Mag Mile is back. But we've measured the post-pandemic return by these two vacant storefronts. And in that area, this shopper, the mayor of Chicago, says they're doing much better.
21: I want to highlight how the revival or the resurgence of the Magnificent Mile, the Loop, and our downtown corridors are responding to the investments that we're making.
22: Thank you so much.
0: He loves that word investment. Let me grab Eddie Johnson. I used to tease him because he would always use the word disinvestment, but now his favorite word is investment. But before we touch that, what do you have any intel behind the scenes on why Superintendent Snelling decided to step down?
1: Well, I would tell you this, David. I've seen mayors come and go, superintendents come and go, and I will say this. Without any personal knowledge of some things, it is highly unusual for a superintendent to leave a mayor before that term is over. That's highly unusual.
0: Yes.
1: The second highly unusual thing is for that superintendent to leave at the beginning of the summer.
0: Mm.
1: If they were going to do it, it's normally done in the winter months, so that you can put the proper things in place before you get to the most violent time of the year, which is the summer months. So those two things right there are really suspicious in and of itself. But to your point before the break, look, Stevie Wonder can see something. You don't have to tell me. So let's just go back and look at a few things. They disagreed on ShotSpotter publicly.
0: Yes.
1: They disagreed on ICE publicly.
0: Yes.
1: They disagreed on the teen takeover, how to approach it publicly. They disagreed on the curfew issue publicly. And so Larry Snelling, like myself, we lifelong cops, and we swear that oath to protect the city and the people that live in it. It doesn't say, however, keep in mind the politics of it. All we know is what we're tasked to do, and that's to keep the city safe. And that's why I have to give all props to Mayor Rahm Emanuel, because he just didn't interfere with me with those things. What he would do was, you know, I would go down to his office and we'd discuss things, and he'd look at me at the end of the day, even if he wasn't real comfortable with what I was saying or just disagreed, he would say, you know what? You've been doing this your whole adult life. You're the expert, so I'm going to acquiesce to what you say, and that's what we did. If we had disagreements, you wouldn't see it publicly. I would guarantee you that. So it. Look, I mean, at the end of the day, maybe Superintendent Snelling had a private sector job offer that he couldn't refuse. And even if that's the case, I would tell you this. That entity will wait for you. They will wait for you.
0: Yes, yes.
1: So, yeah, they will. They'll wait for you. So, yeah, I think that because they had different viewpoints on how to approach crime, I think at the end of it all, superintendent just, you know, it wears you down. Mm. It's enough to do the job of a superintendent in and of itself. You know, that's a haul, man. You know, and the thing I don't miss is those 2 or 3 o'clock in the morning phone calls. I had to get dressed, go out for whatever the reason. I don't miss that at all. Those are the things people don't know about. You know, I would get to work maybe about 8:30, 9 o'clock every day. And on a normal day, I didn't get home until 9 or 10 o'clock that night. And that's if I wasn't going out in the community talking to people about the crime issues in their particular area. On the weekends, I'm spending another 4 or 5 hours every day.
0: Right.
1: You know, so that's a haul, man. And if you're not in lockstep with your boss, the mayor, that makes it even more difficult. It makes it even more difficult. And I can tell you, they were bumping heads. And I can also tell you that was taking a toll on Snelling. It was, man, because it's like when you come home every day and you know you're going to have to fight with your significant other.
0: Yes.
1: At a point, you start saying, why am I continuing to do this when I can do something else and not have to have this headache? So I just think that's what caused it.
0: Brandon Johnson would say, I think if you asked him, and I think he's all but said this, he would attribute most of the crime that you see in Black Chicago to mental illness. He's made a big push about reestablishing mental health clinics in Black Chicago. And so when we come back from the other side of this break, you have been on the ground for decades. Is this a mental health issue or is this just lack of culture? You're listening to Black and Right. We'll be right back.
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6: 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Proverbs honors the one who works his land. Paul warns against idleness and calls believers to earn their bread. 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
0: We're back, everyone. You're listening to Black and Right. My name is David Seaton. I'm guest hosting for Mr. John Anthony. Eddie, before we went to the break, I was mentioning how Brandon Johnson has really, I think, put a disproportionate amount of blame, let's say, for crime in Chicago, and he's blamed a lot of it on mental health. And I believe that's it's a disservice to, there are just some people out there who are evil. There are some people out there who are evil, and they lack a moral compass, and they need to be sequestered from the rest of us. That's my opinion. As a law enforcement professional, where do you come down on that? Mental illness, or are there just some people who are just evil and just need to be thrown in jail?
1: David, you are right on point. Listen, I've dealt with the worst of the worst in the city over my time in law enforcement. And I can tell you this, at least 98% of those people knew right from wrong. They did. They just chose wrong. Now, I would submit to you that people in need of real mental health treatment, they won't go too far from home to get it. So I think that we do need to provide those spaces for them. But that's not the reason we have crime in Chicago. Mental health has little to do with it. As a matter of fact, I'll tell you this. I give you this anecdotal story. I grew up with one of the biggest gangbangers on the South Side. And when we were teenagers, I'll never forget, and I'm not going to say his name because he's still out there. But right. This dude was my guy, man. I mean, we were tight. And one day I asked him, I said, why do you do that stuff? And he looked at me and he said, Eddie, you know how you like playing football and baseball? I said, yeah. He said, you know how you're good at it? He said, yeah. I said, yeah. He said, well, that's what I like doing it, and I'm good at it. And this guy came from a two-parent, middle-income family. So he didn't have to do that. He just chose to do it. There are just some people that come into this world that are innately just bad people, and they do the things that's going to make them feel good for whatever reason. And those folks need to be behind bars and don't need to be out here on the streets because they don't want to acquiesce to the socialization with the rest of society. And if they make that choice, stop saying they're mentally ill, because a lot of mentally ill people still know right from wrong.
0: Sure.
1: They do. And they choose not to do wrong. And so I push back on that theory because it's just not correct. The people that we have out here shooting and killing and robbing, plundering and pillaging, trust me when I tell you, David, I've talked to many of them. They know what's going on. They just chose that path for whatever reason. And you hit it right on the head. Some people just come into the world bad people. They do. This has been going on since the beginning of the time.
0: And then you say that, and it makes me think about the Safety Act. I had a caller who mentioned that in the first hour. And I can't tell you the number of times, you know, I consume news every day. I've got my Google alert set up. I'm always researching things for shows or for my YouTube channel. I can't tell you the number of times I've read a story about a young black male teenager, oftentimes between 13 and 15 years old, who's getting arrested for carjacking someone, and before they can get to court and go before a judge for that first carjacking, they get caught carjacking someone again. That's someone who lacks a moral compass. What do we do with people who just lack a moral compass like that?
1: And I tell you, David, the shame of that is, you know, I've had people say to me, well, you know what, his environment, his this, is that. No. First of all, parents need to be freaking parents and hold their children accountable at home first. You show me a young man that would disrespect his mother, he'll go out here and do just the things that you're describing now. And we have a lot of that, unfortunately, in the black community. And so we have to hold them accountable. Now, I understand a 13, 14-year-old may not understand life the way a 30-year-old may, but there still has to be a consequence for his actions to stop him from doing it. You know, and until we do that and create that method, I'm not saying lock him up for the rest of his life, but there certainly has to be a consequence. I'll throw this out there to you and your listening audience. The teen takeover issue. When I was a deputy chief in the downtown area, and while I was superintendent, if you think back, we didn't really have that big of an issue with that. And that's because we did the things necessary to hold people accountable. So I throw this out there at you right now. I'm not a big fan of taking money from poor people, but at some point we have to have some discernible consequences so they know what's coming. So this is what I say. Right now, you get these underage teenagers downtown acting a fool, or wherever in the city, and we arrest them. I guarantee you will get that parent's attention if we do one fundamental thing. We arrest them for whatever it was they did, and then a weekend, not a month later, we make that parent and that child go out and do community service for a weekend. Clean up the Dan Ryan Expressway, the Eisenhower, whatever you choose. I guarantee you those parents will take more responsibility in what their children are doing when they're not around. Because the fact of it is, it's not the length of a potential consequence that bothers them. It's the certainty of a consequence that'll get their attention. So if we start ensuring there are consequences that they can see and feel, we'll curb some of that behavior.
0: Former Superintendent Eddie Johnson, I appreciate you hanging out with me for the hour, brother. I will be in touch with you soon, man. I really appreciate you.
1: Always.
0: All right, everybody, you're listening to Black and Right. Don't go anywhere. We'll be right back.
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6: In 1862, Abraham Lincoln signed the Morrill Act, helping states create colleges focused on agriculture, mechanics, science, and practical education. The principle was not centralized control, it was opportunity. Lincoln's Morrill Act reminds us that America can support education without surrendering education to Washington. Why did it matter? Because a free nation needs citizens equipped to work, build, steward, and govern themselves. Scripture gives work a sacred weight. In Genesis, God placed man in the garden to work it and to keep it. Proverbs honors the one who works his land. Paul warns against idleness and calls believers to earn their bread. Why does that still matter today? Because education should form capable people under God, not dependent subjects under bureaucracy.
11: When I was young, my parents took me to church. It was a typical church that does typical church things. But when I was about age 30, I got under systematic Bible exposition, and it changed my life, and it will change yours. This is David Thompson inviting you to join us for Radio Bible Study this Sunday morning from 8 to 8:30 a.m. We'll take you straight through books of the Bible. 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
0: Welcome back, everyone. Man, those hours fly by. Really appreciate former Superintendent Eddie Johnson, my friend, joining us on that conversation about, what you know, we got to make some hard choices in Black Chicago. Bonnie from Detroit, Michigan, thanks for the call.
13: Hi, thank you for taking my call.
0: Yes, ma'am.
13: I

0: is overboard what's happening, but it's not, you know, it's the society feeding the lies that it's okay to do A, B, and C before marriage. So anyway, I wanted to share that with you, and it's called The Wrong Kind of Love, How to Not Get Your Heart Broken. If I can share two poems with you, they're really quick, and I'm very fast. They're very insightful, if you don't mind.
1: So you got 30 seconds. Go.
0: Okay. Lost and searching. Drinking and driving, lost and searching. Empty, thirsty souls. From guy to guy, hoping somebody shows. To you, the love you're desperate for, only to find your heart dropped to the floor by empty promises of this, that, and the other. When seeking love, turns you into a mother. Last one, please. Baby inside. Oh, baby inside. Soon will not be able to hide. What will I choose? If baby lives, will I lose? God help, can't decide. My deciding to engage in the physical. Welcomes baby within. Oh, to go back to decide again. Now, will I choose to take away life, or will the life I save be baby's and mine?
1: Thank you for sharing, Bonnie. I appreciate it. Here's a perfect way not to be in that situation. Don't get pregnant. Craig, thanks for the call. Calling from Mount Greenwood.
2: Dave, thank you much for taking my call. You know, the subject matter that you were just on, and they're talking to the officer there and all that, there's something so obvious, and it's that the leftists, whether they be mayors or governors, so of states and cities, where they will actually give CDLs and that to illegals to go out and have a good time. They will basically take in there's some places where they've made them police officers, give them a gun and a badge. They give them the CDLs so they can go and mow down people with 18 wheelers under that. There's more stuff. There's all kinds of things. They take away that shot spotter. But then at the same time, here's the comparison that shows you how evil they are. They will basically do everything they can to take away the Second Amendment right of law-abiding American citizens.
1: Absolutely.
2: Make it hell for people. I'm an old guy. I'm 7 decades on thing. I mean, I can't. There's all kinds of restrictions in Illinois and all that to take and infringe on my Second Amendment right to protect myself, my wife, and my family.
1: Yes.
2: And at the same time, all of what they do to make crime and everything easy for the illegals and put me and my family in jeopardy.
1: You're absolutely right. I'm a huge Second Amendment person. Karen, I got 60 seconds. Go.
3: Real quick, I want to apologize to the young people because all that we're seeing is because of us grown people stealing and cheating. And just like Jessica said, we're not excusing the drugs, but I might read, I might drive, somebody might smoke for depression. But these young children have nothing to run to. So I apologize, young people, for us baby boomers and older stealing what belongs to you. This is the politicians, the pastors, and the pharmaceuticals who have done our community this way. Thank you, Jessica. Keep teaching. Love you, babe.
1: Thank you. I appreciate it. Jessica Jackson, if you are still listening, and if any of you are listening, if you have a topic that you want me to cover on my YouTube channel, you can email me at thedavidseatonshow@gmail.com. We do lives. We do uploads. We talk about everything. And we're actually doing a live tomorrow at 7 p.m. You don't want to miss that. It's going to be a really great show. Again, we're going to take the final break for this hour. And when we come back, we're going to be having a conversation with Darren Bailey. Don't go anywhere.
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7: News this hour from Town Hall. I'm Mary Rose. While President Trump critics complain.

0: About the economy, new job market data points to something very different. Fewer Americans are losing their jobs than at any time in decades.
1: In the week ending July 18th, a record low number of workers filed for unemployment insurance. Economists say it reflects the lowest level of weekly job losses in nearly six decades, even though the labor force is roughly twice the size it was in 1970. But it's a good news, bad news story. Companies are profitable and laying off almost no one, yet many job openings remain unfilled. Labor force participation among prime-age men remains historically low, raising a key question. Where will the workers come from? Ron Taylor reporting.
0: Former state lawmaker and logger Troy Jackson has secured the Democratic nomination for U.S. Senate in Maine.
2: Jackson will face longtime GOP Senator Susan Collins in November in a race that could decide which party controls the U.S. Senate. Jackson replaces Graham Plattner, who won the Democrat primary in June but then withdrew from the race amid allegations of sexual misconduct. Jackson was selected by hundreds of delegates who came together for a first-of-its-kind gathering in Bangor, Maine. He won the support of almost all the delegates who gathered there to clinch the nomination. Bob Agner reporting.
0: Scrutiny of the WNBA intensifies as mounting discord around the league looms over All-Star festivities, and President Trump said he will host Israeli Prime Minister Benjamin Netanyahu at the White House next week as he weighs U.S. military options in Iran. Tuesday's meeting will mark the first face-to-face talks between the two since the Iran conflict began in late February. It comes as the president says he's close to a decision on whether to launch a massive attack on Iran. More on these stories at townhall.com.
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5: Tonight, expect mostly cloudy skies with a low temperature of 67. Tomorrow will bring humid conditions with the sun peeking through the clouds occasionally. There is a chance of a thunderstorm in some areas during the afternoon with the potential for damaging winds along with heavy downpours. The high temperature will reach 87 degrees. I'm meteorologist Jason Caterina on FM 92.7 and AM 1400. 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
10: 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I am Jen Rezac here today. Here's a number that should stop you in your tracks. 56% of American adults have no legacy plan at all. No will, no trust, no power of attorney, nothing. But if you're among this group, don't panic, but don't put it off any longer. Today is the day to take action. And we have Brett Brzezinski from Brzezinski Group Retirement Solutions here to help today. He is, of course, president. They've been helping folks throughout the Metro Detroit area with retirements since 1988. And Brett, my goodness, this is such a concern that so many people who've done well in life and they've been successful really don't have a legacy plan.
11: Yeah, it sounds crazy that so many, I think, are going that way of neglect, but I also don't think it's overly intentional.
10: Mm-hmm.
11: You know, at least based on the countless number of families we've spoken with here at Brzezinski Group Retirement Solutions, I think there's some generalities that exist between a lot of them. And, you know, I think for one, and this probably applies to a lot of people, but it's an uncomfortable thing to have to spend time talking about and thinking
10: sure.
11: about, right? Our longevity coming to an end at some point in the reality of life once we're gone and having to have those uncomfortable somewhat conversations in preparing a plan for that. But I think it's also to an extent because, you know, at least for a lot of the clients we work with, on one hand, many of them are actively involved with, you know, caring for or playing a supporting role for their aging parents.
10: Mm-hmm.
11: And then on the other side of the coin, they're also still, you know, playing a role in potentially assisting or overseeing some assistance for their own kids.
10: Yeah.
11: And so I think a lot of these, you know, Gen Xers, if you will, they're right in this wedge between having their focus on mom and dad, as well as their own kids and their own careers and preparing to retire. And there's so much coming at them at once that I think there's some logic behind why they're kind of pushing this stuff off and planning, you know, someday we'll get to it. You know, I know it's important, but I got too much on my plate right now. But the irony of all that is these individuals who are kind of pushing these things off for another day, in most instances, Jen, they're actually the ones who have the most at stake
10: mm-hmm.
11: if something were to potentially go wrong. And hopefully our listeners today, if they kind of find themselves with some similarities between these types of families we're describing, maybe it just gives them that little extra nudge to say, hey, let's just take a deep breath and pause and let's go and develop a little bit of our time and deploy it towards these important things that revolve around legacy planning in general.
10: Yeah, yeah. When you talk about those people who are kind of wedged in between generations, Brett, I kind of see this playing out in two different ways. You have that traditional sandwich generation that you were talking about earlier, where you've got aging parents who you might be helping as a caregiver or helping some way, and then also kids who are still financially dependent on you. They might not be really little, but they might not be grown up yet. So that's one area. And then I think about like my dad, for example, who he is now in retirement, trying to enjoy retirement and manage his own retirement and preserve what he has and thinking about his own grandkids. But then, you know, there's still these aging parents who are much older, who are there needing to be taken to the doctor and needing different support. So they're not necessarily, you know, financially dependent on him, but it definitely impacts the way he's spending his time in retirement and the things that he wants to do. So it kind of plays out for people in a couple different ways, depending on where they are in life right now with these, you know, these other generations around them.
11: Absolutely. I think that makes perfect sense. And that's a common story that we hear from our clients that we work with. You know, here at Brzezinski Group Retirement Solutions for decades now, you know, we've specifically worked with, you know, Metro Detroit families who are typically in or who are nearing retirement. So the high majority of our clients and the high majority of the families we serve are typically in that 55 to say 75
10: mm-hmm.
11: age, you know, age band. And so a lot of them fit that exact scenario you just described where, you know, they're having to run mom and dad to doctor's appointments or make sure that they're taken care of. In some instances, their kids or grandkids are still needing their time and assistance. And it's an easy way to lose sight of, you and taking care of you. And I think that's a big risk that a lot of families take on. Like we said, they have the most at stake out of anybody if something were to go wrong. And I think for a lot of people, they maybe not even understand what happens if they die without a plan at all. You know, it varies by state. Each state is different, but ultimately state laws are going to decide who inherits your money, not you. If you don't have the proper documentation in place before you pass away, it's up to the state to decide. And that can be, you know, messy for a lot of different reasons. Maybe not a lot of our clients anymore have minor children per se, based on, you know, the retiree and pre-retiree family we typically work with. But in the case that you do, I mean, the court may have to step in and appoint who the guardian for these minor children is, even if it was somebody that you wouldn't have picked had you put your wishes down on paper with legal documents. And then most commonly what we see is when families pass away without a proper legacy plan put together, their assets can actually end up getting stuck in probate. And when that happens, it costs time. Certainly it's a lengthy process if you've ever gone through it or know somebody who has, as well as legal fees that otherwise could have been avoided. And so I know it's not fun to talk about our, you know, end of days, whenever they may come. But I think for most of us, we do care about those that we're going to leave behind immensely. And if we can take a little bit of our time to ultimately save them countless hours of time and fees and emotional turmoil around having to navigate these things, this mess that we in theory are leaving behind, I think that we would all get on board with that concept. And so, you know, for our listeners out there, if you haven't taken the time yet to make sure that your legacy is protected and you don't want to leave it to chance, give our office a call, right? 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
10: Thanks for joining us today on Inside Retirement Motor City Edition with Brett Brzezinski. I'm Jen Rizak alongside Brett. He is president of Brzezinski Group Retirement Solutions. They've been helping people throughout the Metro Detroit area with retirements since 1988. And if you're just joining us today, we're talking about legacy planning and this whole idea that can sometimes get overlooked by so many people. Just, you know, it's so easy, as you said earlier, Brett, it's easy to put some of these conversations off. But I do want to ask you, there's a brand new tool that's been getting a lot of buzz, and that is this whole idea of Trump accounts, which is a way to help younger kids start saving. So let's talk a little bit about that, Brett. How could grandparents potentially use this, for example, as a legacy tool if they're thinking about that next, you know, couple of generations and that generational wealth?
11: Yeah, and this has certainly been a popular conversation in our office. We've had countless families reach out to us and ask about these new Trump accounts and how they might be able to use them in helping their grandchildren, typically. But even for those of you out there with minor children, it could certainly apply in that case as well. And in simple terms, these Trump accounts are basically tax-deferred investment accounts that have been created specifically for children under the age of 18. They just launched on the 4th of July, and essentially they work a lot like an IRA that you might think of for retirement. You put money into these accounts. The money is then invested in, you know, S&P 500 type funds while the child is growing through their adolescence. But this is a tool that whether you're a grandparent or a parent or a friend, it doesn't matter. You can contribute up to $5,000 per year per child. So each child can get as much as $5,000 deposited into their Trump account each and every year, despite the fact that they may not have a job yet or may not be working and have the ability to save on their own, which historically has always been the requirement in order to save money into a retirement type account. It's an effective way to start passing some wealth to grandchildren for their future. It gives them the ability to grow this money tax deferred, which, you know, if you kind of look at the power of compound interest, it can really grow to a small to mid-sized fortune by the time these children are eligible to use the funds for their own retirement. And so one other key component is if you have a child in your life who was born between the year 2025 and, you know, eventually 2028, all of those children automatically get $1,000 deposited almost as an initial seed deposit from the federal government as well. So that's just free money to help kickstart this savings plan in place. And then eventually, you know, these accounts are designed not to be used per se for, you know, your child to go buy a car when they're 20, but these are accounts designed to help them get a true head start on saving for their retirement. And for those of you in or nearing retirement now, you understand firsthand just how valuable it can be to have a meaningful amount of money saved for your retirement so that one day, hopefully sooner than later, you don't have to keep getting up every day and going to work just so that you have enough money to get by. And so it's a really great tool that's been created, something that's unique that we haven't really seen before, that is a tax-advantaged account specifically for, you know, minor children to give them a little bit of a kickstart towards their retirement years. And if you're a parent or oftentimes a grandparent and you'd like to help start making a meaningful impact for their future years, looking into a Trump account for them could be a great way to do that.
10: Brett, talk a little bit about some of the conversations that you have with your clients. You said that people have asked a little bit about this. Is it kind of a family affair sometimes when you're working with clients and they're thinking about the next generation, or how does that work when someone comes in and they're trying to express to you who all the people are in their life that they love and that they want to help financially down the road?
11: Yeah, I mean, oftentimes it's grandparents wanting to help out grandchildren, and historically it's always been wanting to help them out with funding for their college. And if that's the case, you know, the grandparents might make contributions to a 529 plan built for educational purposes. But this opportunity to give them additional money separate from a 529, specifically for that grandchild or child's retirement years, it's really created a lot of excitement amongst many, not all, but many of our retired clients, because it's a way for them to, you know, kick in some money at the holidays, you know, into this account for the kid or on their birthday. And granted, if you have minor children like I do, the last thing they care about is getting money for their retirement years. I don't even know that they can understand what that means. But obviously, those of us who have lived enough years on this planet and have saved for our own retirements certainly understand the impact of having something to kickstart our future savings plans with. And I think for those inclined to want to do that, these Trump accounts are a great way to do that. And it kind of ties into this legacy planning conversation that you and I have been having. Obviously, when we talk about legacy planning, the thing that most of us think about is, you know, what's going to happen to my family or my individual wealth once I'm gone? And so, yes, you want to make sure that you have the basics in place, right? A will and powers of attorney, maybe a living trust so you can control how and when your assets are going to pass. But even something as simple as making sure that all of your financial accounts have up-to-date beneficiaries on them. You know, if you've ever gone through a divorce or your child has gotten divorced, you know, have you taken the time to update your beneficiaries according to where your life sits today? I think that gets neglected a lot in society, and it goes back to the fact that we're all so darn busy. And so just those are the basics that I would start with. But if you want to expand upon it even further, you know, there are a ton of strategies out there that we help our retired and pre-retired clients with in terms of actually making a financial impact on the next generation. There are legacy planning financial strategies that you can start to build into your retirement if you truly want to leave a financial impactful legacy behind to kids or grandkids. And so I think at the end of the day, the number one goal when it comes to legacy planning is just that. It's to leave a legacy, not a burden. We don't want to be a burden to those we leave behind. And so again, if it's something you're interested in getting some more information on, or you'd simply like my team and I to put a second set of eyes on where you stand from a legacy planning standpoint, feel free to reach out to us. 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
10: Thanks for joining us today on Inside Retirement Motor City Edition with Brett Brzezinski. Brett is president of Brzezinski Group Retirement Solutions. He is also the author of the book, Cheers to the Best Years, Your Guide to a Confident Retirement. As we get back into it, I want to put the phone number in front of you that Brett's been sharing throughout the show today, 800-641-3361. 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Again, that's 800-641-3361. And Brett, we were just talking about those new Trump accounts that launched not too long ago as an example of a new tool that came along to serve a changing demographic or some changes in our economy. And I'm wondering, what are some other times where the financial industry, where we had a new tool that was designed to help keep up with changing times? I don't think this is the first time something new like this has been rolled out.
11: No, I think the one that comes to mind, you know, immediately as you ask that question is the creation of something like the Roth IRA, right? These days, Roth IRAs are all the rage and they're all the buzz and for good reason. But it took a while, I think, for, you know, the saver, the pre-retiree in this country to really see the value in a Roth IRA. And if you think about it, Roth IRAs essentially were created as an alternative strategy from which, instead of going the more common route, which is the 401k traditional IRA path, which has always been to delay paying income tax on the portion of your wages that you were able to save into these pre-tax tax deferred retirement accounts with the promise of then paying the income tax in retirement when you withdrew the funds, the Roth IRA was created to do the opposite. a Roth IRA basically has been designed to say, hey, I'm okay at this point in my life not getting an immediate tax break. Because again, using a traditional IRA or a 401k, when you put money in there, you're getting an immediate tax break. You're not having to pay income taxes on that portion of your wages. But all you're doing is kicking the can further down for later in life to have to square up that debt with the IRS. And it's not just owing tax on the money you put into the 401k, you're also creating a large tax bill on all of the growth of that money, in many instances, over decades and decades of years. And so one of the biggest challenges today that we have with our retired clients is helping them unwind these more traditional large pre-tax account balances they're sitting on, because now that they're retiring and they need to live off that money, it's coming at a cost of a very large tax bill for most of them. So the Roth IRA was created to give families the option of declining the immediate tax break and say, hey, I'll pay my income taxes on all of my wages as I earn them now, but any money that I put into this Roth IRA, again, I get no immediate tax benefit for it. However, for the rest of my life, decades and decades of growth on that money, all of that growth is going to occur completely tax-free. Mm. And then when I retire and I go to live off of my Roth IRA, anytime I withdraw funds from it, not only do I owe zero tax on the money I put in, I also owe zero tax on hopefully all of the growth of that account I've seen over my working years. And so oftentimes I hear our clients say, man, I wish I would have done that way back when, right? Because Who wouldn't rather have a tax-free retirement opposed to a taxable retirement? So that is one example where I think, you know, call them products or new account types have been created to try to provide an alternative means from which to accumulate wealth for your retirement. There's one more that comes to mind that I can think of. And although it's not necessarily new, the evolution of these programs is certainly newer in terms of the changes we've seen. And that would be planning for some type of long-term care insurance.
10: Sure. Yeah.
11: Right? Because again, when we talk about legacy planning, if you have a goal of leaving some of your wealth behind to your children or your grandchildren or church or charity, whatever it may be, one way that you can help increase the likelihood of leaving behind a legacy financially to your loved ones would be to ensure that in the event you need some type of long-term care assistance as you age, whether it's in-home care or nursing home care or assisted living or memory care, you name it, in the event you need that type of care without long-term care insurance in place, that could be an extremely costly period of time for you. And in turn, you're just in this scenario depleting your assets at such a rapid pace that you've in turn exhausted your ability to leave any sort of meaningful financial legacy behind. So some of our clients will opt to get long-term care policies in place for a variety of reasons, but sometimes it's because they would rather an insurance company pay the bills for that type of expensive care that they may need so that their nest egg can stay intact and eventually get transitioned on to kids or grandkids or charitable organizations. And so a lot of us may not think of it that way, but it's just another way to think about steps you can take in your planning process to be legacy inclined if that's what's important to you and your family.
10: Yeah. And Brett, I just think it's important for people to understand the fact that there are so many different options out there. It's just, it's not what it used to be, where maybe you only had the option of traditional long-term care insurance or, you know, there's so many different options out there. Do you find that people just need a little bit more? I hate to use the word education. That sounds boring, but you know, just a little bit more understanding of what the different options are out there versus what maybe their parents or their grandparents used.
11: Well, I think education is actually the correct word.
10: Okay.
11: Because, you know, if you know somebody that owned long-term care, maybe your parents or a friend of yours, or maybe you even looked into purchasing long-term care insurance, say 10 or more years ago, there's a good chance that you may have learned enough or heard enough from those who owned it to deter you from opting to go and buy it yourself.
10: Yeah.
11: And there's a lot of reasons for that. It's expensive. The premiums keep going up. You could pay into these policies for decades, never need them, and all the money you put in was lost, essentially, as well as many other restrictions and things like that. But in today's marketplace, the industry has changed immensely to where once families learn about options that are available in the marketplace today that did not exist, you know, a decade plus ago, they're much more typically inclined to want to pursue that. And so stick with us on the show today. In the next segment after the commercial break, let's talk about what some of these more modern long-term care options look like and how they may ultimately play a role for you in your retirement. Again, stick with us today, Inside Retirement Motor City Edition.
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10: Thanks for joining us today on Inside Retirement Motor City Edition with Brett Brzezinski. I'm Jen Rizak alongside Brett. He is the president of Brzezinski Group Retirement Solutions. They've been helping people throughout the Metro Detroit area with retirement since 1988. Certainly over the course of those decades, there have been a lot of changes with things like the economy and taxes and what we're talking about right now, which is the options for dealing with healthcare and long-term care in retirement. As we get back into it, if you do hear something you'd like to get some more answers on, maybe you'd like to get some time set up with Brett and the team to talk through what options make the most sense for you and your family as it relates to long-term care and those healthcare costs in retirement, 800-641-3361. That's how you can reach Brett and the team at Brzezinski Group Retirement Solutions. Again, that's 800-641-3361. So Brett, as you were saying earlier, there are some, I like how you phrased this, modern solutions when it comes to some of these challenges like long-term care.
11: There are. There's a handful of very much what I would describe as consumer-friendly products in the marketplace today that previously in life did not exist. And I think a lot of these insurance companies have heard and listened to the masses about their complaints regarding the old school, what I call dinosaur versions of long-term care. And they've created solutions that meet more of today's consumers' interests. And so, you know, one of the big negatives of owning long-term care is historically you would make an annual premium payment of some amount for this policy in case you needed it. But year after year, you were making a premium payment for something that you may ultimately never need. And if you never needed the policy and you passed away peacefully in your sleep, let's say, you know, all that money you put in essentially was gone. The insurance company got to keep it. So with some of these more modern products that exist today, a lot of them have something referred to as a return of premium feature, which means that when you put money into these policies, obviously it's intended to give you, you know, considerably more money back in the event that you need long-term care. But if you're one of those people who never need the policy and pass away peacefully in your sleep, a lot of these policies today, all the money that you put in will then be returned back to your beneficiaries. So it can overcome that negative of, hey, it's use it or lose it. right? That that is one big change we've seen with some products in the marketplace today. You know, another concern I've heard is the desire to want to protect their retirement years against a major long-term care expense. Because I should just pause. Remember, it's important to understand that when you need long-term care, and statistically, you're more likely to need it than not in retirement, these are costs that are typically not absorbed through Medicare, right? If you don't have some type of long-term care insurance policy, it could be extremely financially devastating to you and eventually your surviving spouse if you're married by having to foot that bill on your own. And so one of the things I've heard is, well, Brett, we really want this coverage and we're willing to put some of our resources towards it. But what if decades from now, we need the money to live on that we put into this policy because otherwise we're afraid we might run out of money someday in our retirement? Well, there are products out there today that you can put money in. They'll actually grow or have the potential to grow and gain interest on your deposit over time. And then down the road, if you don't need long-term care, or maybe you just don't want long-term care for whatever the reason or change has, that money can then be taken back out and spent on things like, you know, bills and groceries or a vacation. So you're not having to any longer permanently part ways with your money, but you can temporarily take some of your assets and move them into a policy that in the event you need long-term care, it creates a much larger pool of money that you can access via benefits to cover those expenses instead of using your own. And then I'll take it even one step further, because we're talking about legacy planning today. You know, there are many families, not all, but many families that we work with as their comprehensive, you know, holistic retirement advisor. And, you know, yes, we're going to help them, you know, invest their money for retirement, and we're going to help them, you know, build a well laid out income plan, and we're going to help them save money in taxes if we can. And all those things are constants. But when we talk about legacy planning, every once in a while, a family will say that it's really important to them to leave a financial legacy behind to kids or grandkids or whomever. And so one of the strategies that you might consider is, you know, there are many retirees today who will actually go out and they'll purchase a life insurance policy. Of course, not because they need life insurance in the traditional sense of, you know, when we're younger and we have minor children, if something were to happen to us, we need to make sure there's money to take care of our loved ones. Well, when you're retired, you don't have that risk of financial loss anymore in your life if you were to pass away typically. But remember, when you inherit a life insurance policy, the death benefit paid out from a life insurance policy, that is typically completely tax-free. And so you can transfer wealth tax-free to the next generation upon your passing if they are the beneficiary of a life insurance policy. Well, there are some versions of these policies today that retirees are purchasing for the intent of leaving tax-free money behind to their kids or grandkids that will actually have long-term care features built into the life insurance policy. So in layman's language, you know, speaking on behalf of a recent client of ours, you know, they said, hey, we would like to leave our kids and grandkids $1 million divvied up between them. That was a goal of theirs. So this family went out and we took a look at the marketplace and we identified a $1 million life insurance policy that they could certainly afford within their retirement budget that upon their passing would pay their kids and grandkids a total of $1 million tax-free. However, in this family's case, they also were really concerned about a long-term care event financially affecting them as they continue to age in retirement. So we found a version of this legacy planning life insurance policy that had long-term care built inside of it. So essentially, although the policy was intended to leave this legacy financially behind to kids and grandkids, if mom or dad or grandma or grandpa, while still alive, needed long-term care, they could actually go into their life insurance policy and start to withdraw portions of the death benefit tax-free to use for their own long-term care expenses instead of having to blow through their brokerage account, their bank accounts, or their retirement accounts. And so that's just a very quick off-the-cuff example of some of these more, quote, consumer-friendly tools that can meet particular goals and financial objectives of various retirees and pre-retirees. And so the whole moral of this segment that I would kind of tie a bow on is you have to think ahead. And despite how crazy life is, we have to make sure that when we're gone, our family is as best taken care of as they can be per our wishes. And unfortunately, the way the system is set up, that doesn't just happen automatically. It requires a little bit of planning and action. If you'd like some assistance in learning more about these tools available in the marketplace, or perhaps just a second set of eyes on your current plan and maybe some of the gaps that exist within it, give us a call. Our number is 800-641-3361. Again, that's 800-641-3361.
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10: Thanks for joining us today on Inside Retirement Motor City Edition with Brett Brzezinski. Brett is president of Brzezinski Group Retirement Solutions. They've been helping people throughout the Metro Detroit area with retirement since 1988. Brett is also the author of the book, Cheers to the Best Years, Your Guide to a Confident Retirement, as we continue talking about what it means to do that long-term planning and really thinking ahead when it comes to your retirement and all the financial pieces that go with it. 800-641-3361. That's the number you can call to get in touch with Brett and the team at Brzezinski Group Retirement Solutions. You can schedule some time to talk with them a little bit more to get those questions answered and start getting that plan in place. 800-641-3361. So Brett, when we talk a little bit about planning for the long term, and gosh, retirements can last decades. This is really long-term planning that we're thinking about here. What does that look like when we are trying to solve for that income piece of it and trying to figure out, okay, I've retired now. I'm no longer earning a paycheck at my job. How do I start putting together a plan, or what are some ways to start thinking about putting together that income plan for a 20, 30, 40-year retirement?
11: Well, it's probably the biggest challenge I think retirees face is learning how to take a lifetime's worth of work and savings and accumulation of money to get to the point to where they no longer have to go to work and they can retire. And then being tasked with the decision or the planning needs to know, okay, well, now what am I supposed to do? How do I create an income that I can live off of in retirement from this summation of my life's work and savings? And for many, I think it sounds easy. You know, you say, well, I'm just going to, every time I need money, I'm going to just make a withdrawal from my 401k or from my brokerage account, almost as if it's a bank account. And there are many retirees who do that. And for some of them, if they had enough saved and they live well within their means and they don't live too long of a life, that could turn out okay for them. But time and time again, you know, when we read different articles and surveys and stories about retirees, whether it's through AARP or any other publication, time and time again, you know, we see that the largest fear, and it's been this way for a while, but the largest fear of the retiree or the pre-retiree is the fear that they might outlive their money.
10: Yeah.
11: Right? I mean, people are living a lot longer than they used to because of medical advancements. Everything is so darn expensive these days with no sign of slowing. You know, taxes are becoming a problem for a lot of retirees. And so when you stack all these things up, you know, we have to just kind of hope that we have enough money to last our whole remaining years we have on this earth. And so as a retirement income planner by trade, you know, oftentimes I sit down and I just walk families through, you know, some of the mistakes that we've seen retirees make over the decades that led to them really struggling financially in retirement as well as some of the success stories that we've had a chance to witness and what some of the things or strategies families who have retired and come before you have done that worked out well for them. It's absolutely critical that, preferably before you retire, but certainly as soon as you can once you've retired, if you didn't do it yet, you sit down with a retirement planning professional who understands the intricacies of developing a comprehensive retirement income plan specific for you and your family. I'll give you one example.
10: Mm-hmm.
11: I think we all understand the value or the importance of having diversification in our overall investments,
10: mm-hmm.
11: right? We don't want the old, we don't want all of our eggs in one basket. That's too risky.
10: That's right.
11: Right. Well, I am a believer in that same concept when it comes to diversifying the options or the varying sources of income we can draw from in retirement. If we simply put all of our eggs in that proverbial basket of income, we are inviting uncertainty or unknowns or some level of risk into our quality of life in retirement. You know, we want to ideally have various options from which we can tap on and off income throughout retirement. And speaking on behalf of the many clients that we work with in retirement, you know, a lot of times we'll use one or two income sources for a couple of years, and then we'll shut those off and we'll go and turn on income sources three and four. And then eventually we might get into income source five or six. And that's because we had the plan built and it allows us to adapt to the economic environment we're all living in. So, for example, as we sit here today, taxes in our country, income tax rates, are historically low. If you're like me, you don't ever feel like taxes are low, I'm sure, but from a historical standpoint, they're very, very low. And when you take a look at the debt that our country has, you know, roughly $40 trillion and growing by the millisecond, at some point in your retirement years, it's highly likely that tax rates in our country will have to rise for all of us simply to offset the big debt that we've amassed. And so, if taxes today are low, historically speaking, and there is a high degree of probability that they're going to be higher later at some point down the road, you know, that might encourage you to start spending first from the accounts that you have to pay taxes on, instead of waiting to pay taxes on those accounts later in retirement at what could be a higher rate. Now, that is not specific advice for all of you, right? Everybody has their own unique situation. But if we have options, because we've created this diversified income plan for retirement, it gives us the ability to pick and choose which accounts to take withdrawals from at which time. And that's going to ideally change over time based on tax rates and based on inflation and interest rates and medical expenses. And we could go on and on. But simply going into retirement without a plan and a well laid out strategy as to where your income is going to come from year after year, decade after decade, you're taking a large risk on with your life's work, and it certainly doesn't need to be that way. I think a lot of times families get really comfortable working with that broker or that accumulation specialist that helped them grow their money in the stock market while they were working, and they did a great job of doing that. But then it's natural to assume that your broker is also equally as prepared to guide you through all of the intricacies of the retirement years, with income planning and tax reduction planning and healthcare planning on top of the investment side. And that's where I think there's a big gap in our industry. And it's one of the reasons why Berzinski Group Retirement Solutions is as successful as it is. We specifically work with families in Metro Detroit who are retired or nearing retirement, period. And that just allows us to, I think, take a more comprehensive approach to the needs of a retiree instead of trying to serve all walks of life. 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
10: Thanks for joining us today on Inside Retirement Motor City Edition with Brett Brzezinski. 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I am Jen Rizak alongside. And Brett, you said something earlier that's going to prompt me to ask kind of a big question for our final minutes of the show today. But you mentioned earlier that even though it might not feel like it, taxes are lower right now than what we have historically seen in the past. Might not always be the case. And so let's talk a little bit about what are some strategies to consider, Brett, when we're thinking again in the long term about what can we do to potentially lower that bite taken out of our retirement savings.
11: Well, I think when we talk taxes, the biggest thing I could tell our listeners, and the only word that if you remember from this whole show when it comes to taxes, is I would use the word opportunity. There is a tremendous opportunity for many of you right here and now as it pertains to keeping more money in your pocket and in turn giving less of your money away to the IRS and the government later down the road. Now, this isn't just some unique offer or opportunity we're all facing today. This has been the case for many of the last number of years, going all the way back to roughly 2017 during the tax cuts that were put in place. Well, those tax cuts are still here today. And so it has created a very consumer-friendly environment from which to address, if you're like a lot of the clients I work with, to address this large tax bill that is looming for you in your retirement years. And of course, when I say large tax bill, I'm referring to those of you who have accumulated a good amount of your retirement savings in a tax-deferred pre-tax retirement account, something like a 401k, a 403b, a traditional IRA. For many of you, that's the only tool you used to build your nest egg for retirement. And for many of you out there, that means that you're sitting on a very large tax bill, in many instances, to the government that you're going to have to address at some point in retirement. Well, if I'm still working or I'm retired, either way, and somebody simply tells me that, hey, Brett, I've got a great offer or a great deal to provide you, you could pay me some tax today, or you could pay me potentially much more in tax later, which would I pick? Well, I would probably try to take advantage of the deal that you're offering me today. And in layman's language, taxes in our country today are on sale. But in order to take advantage of that tax sale, it requires proactive planning to address your current situation so that we can identify what opportunities and strategies are there for the taking for you, opposed to perhaps others that don't make sense. Now, it's really easy to say, hey, Brett, I want you to, you know, take a look at our situation and tell us how much money we could save in tax and maybe a step-by-step in what we need to do. And that is possible, but there's so much more to it because in order to do a tax plan, you also have to have awareness around how that's going to affect your retirement income plan, how it ties into your retirement investment strategy. All of these things are cohesive in nature and truly impact one another. And it's why, at the end of the day, here at Brzezinski Group Retirement Solutions, we focus on the comprehensive total picture of retirement versus just the investment side only or just the tax side only, because it's very difficult for us to do our jobs properly while adhering to the fiduciary standard that exists so that we can address what's best for the client without understanding how it's going to tie into all of those different parts of your retirement. But at the end of the day, if we simply zoom back out to 10,000 feet and understand that we owe tax on all of our pre-tax accounts at some point in retirement, and if there is a reasonable chance that the taxes we owe on those accounts are going to be more later than they are today, we would be likely doing ourselves a disservice if we didn't try our best to reduce that tax bill now instead of increasing it by doing nothing for later down the road. And although there's nothing that tells us that that's factually going to happen, simply, again, understanding that today's tax rates are historically low. In your lifetimes, they've been considerably more than they are at this moment in time. I mean, at one point, the highest tax rate in our country was in the 70% range.
10: Wow.
11: Today, it's 37%. Yep.

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6: News this hour from Town Hall. I'm Mary Rose. Public policy expert Matthew Continetti says Iran's track record makes it difficult to trust the regime.
7: We've had a ceasefire in this conflict technically since early April. And then in June, we had the Memorandum of Understanding. And in both cases, the Iranian regime said that they would open up the Strait of Hormuz to international shipping. And in both cases, they were lying.
6: Continetti made his comments to the Salem Radio Network. Yemen's Iran-backed Houthi rebels say they fired missiles and drones at Saudi Arabia in response to Saudi's airstrikes on Yemen's strategic Red Sea city of Hodeidah.